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1: And again, good morning to the world. Today, Saturday the 1st of August, we come to you absolutely live from the Victorian Pride Centre, which last night celebrated its fifth birthday of opening. This is Joy's 33rd year, and it is your Saturday magazine where proudly Joy 94.9's longest running news, current affairs and comments show. 31 years continuously on air. The entire SatMag team proudly bring you Saturday the 1st of August show. I'm Macca, Jack is on panel, thanks to our executive producer Kenny Hill and Andrew for his show production again this week. And to Ben for the news, and of course sitting on the front desk. And our podcaster James is also helping out. We have a hugely impressive lineup of guests today. My co-host is Paul Horwell, and please, Paul, no headlocks today.
2: Where's Moira?
1: And thank you, Jack, for panelling. So today, Paul and I are going to have a little bit of a chat, and might even let Kenny have a go. Tom McElroy, political editor of The Guardian Australia, is going to speak to us about his take on the ALP conference and the new Victorian Premier. Then we're going to speak with Alan Joyce, former CEO of Qantas. His memoir, Riding the Jet Screen.
2: Jet Stream.
1: Well, there's probably a bit of that.
2: There's teeth in.
1: On his journey, from his working class upbringing in Dublin to Australia's most prominent openly gay business leader. Then Emily Walter, the National Census spokesperson, and Paul and I had a chat with her. It's a pre-record. We did that a couple of days ago. Then Kate Fitzpatrick, SEMA programmer, Melbourne International Film Festival, going to talk to us about that. Mr. B, host of the new Joy Show methodology, which focuses on addiction recovery and personal transformation. And we'll close with Steve Minon, author and copywriter. His debut novel, First Name, Second Name, is shortlisted for the Miles Franklin Award. So good morning, gentlemen, all of you. How are you?
2: Hey, good, Macca. Good. I'm a little tired after the long week. Had such a fun time last night. Fifth birthday party.
1: It was awesome.
2: At the Victorian Pride Centre. Yes. You loved the entertainment, didn't you? We had some wonderful speeches.
1: Look, I don't quite know how to explain it.
2: It just shows you, though, I think it was a great demonstration that it takes a village to build a family. And the queer community in Victoria here have got a most amazing family with a lot of dedicated supporters. And it was lovely to get Jude Munro up as the opening speech, just talking about the background of the Pride Centre.
1: Yes.
2: And, there was a lot of tales that Jude didn't tell. Just about how difficult
1: it was. There's a lot of tales we can tell, but we won't.
2: To make things happen.
1: That would be naughty.
2: So anyone who was there last night, thank you. My cup is very, very full this morning.
1: Yes, and again, it was lovely to see a whole lot of people that had been really, really important and integral to the Pride Centre. You know, that started 10 years ago.
2: Mm.
1: And, of course, it's the fifth birthday, but getting the land, doing a tender process, getting the land, building it, financing it, opening it, and, throw COVID into the middle of all that.
2: So our very first Minister for Equality, Martin Foley, was there, which was lovely. The architect who actually built the building was there also. And you're right, people like Ro Allen, who were right there at the very beginning, were really at front and centre. But one of the things I thought was really good, it was just that the people that we've seen at the centre, the elders in the trans community, the young folk, were all represented there last night. And it just goes to prove that, it really is a place where people feel genuinely safe and secure.
1: And how it's evolved and it's changed. Events play a huge role in the Pride Centre, but also there's a lot of things happen in the Pride Centre that weren't envisaged originally. For example, the work of Dean Beckany's Justice of the Peace College.
2: Yeah, 11,000 documents.

0: 11,000 documents.
1: And that's only been going for like a couple of, like 18 months maybe.
2: Yeah.
3: Paul, in case listeners don't know what Mac is talking about there, can you let them know what?
1: Yeah, so we have a Justice of the Peace signing area downstairs, and every Saturday, sort of between 12 and 4, the JPs are down there to sign documents for everyone, and only 30% of the people using that service are from the queer community. The other 70% come to the centre just to use that, and they've done 11,000 documents.
3: Wow.
1: In 18 months, it's been phenomenally successful. And the other things you were saying, so on Tuesday, Mac, we held another session here. It was July is Pride Disability Month, and we had a fantastic session that was hosted by Inclusive Rainbow Voices, who look after the disability community, the queer disability community, and Thorn Harbour Health, talking about the access work that's been done to make chill out more accessible to that community. And there was the most heartfelt video of some of the people who never thought they could get to chill out. One of our dear friends here, Greg Axton, hasn't been in 29 years because he couldn't get access in his wheelchair. And they had done some phenomenal work. So we hosted a session here on Tuesday that just gave some of that knowledge, information from some wonderful stuff that Matt Parsons has done at Thorn Harbour Health in trying to get event organizers to understand what does accessibility really look like for, you know, not just people with physical disabilities, but people with, you know, neurodivergent disabilities or brain injuries and things. So there was a phenomenal range of really exciting things that we got to cover off before we did a session on the census. So yeah, it's just every day we do something that just, you know, makes people's lives better.
2: So how long have you been CEO, Paul?
1: 18 months.
3: Is that all? Gosh.
2: It feels longer.
1: It feels like a long longer.
2: So what's the most rewarding part of being the CEO of the Pride Centre?
1: Oh, God, where do I start? Helping community is such a rewarding thing to do. For those who don't know, my background was in the commercial world. I was in retailing, and I spent a lot of time, energy and effort making money for shareholders who never really connected with the people they were trying to serve or never really did the right thing necessarily.
2: You're talking about your job or Qantas?
1: By the people they served. Coming to work and supporting our community here gives me so much more rewarding effort. I really feel that when I go home at night, I've delivered something. And every day we do something different. So, you know, another great example, we had a mum and dad came in whose child was going through some gender assignment surgery, and they were at home worried about their child. The child was in hospital. And so they just came here into the center to say, hey, we just want to be with some people and we just want to be surrounded by people. And what are the things we need to say to our child when they come out of the anesthetic? And those just little things is that, you know, people don't know just how important this space has become. So yeah, and those stories happen every single day.
2: Yeah. And I mean, I think, you know, people don't always realize just how many things you have to juggle each day and during the week, you know, whether it's CEO of the Pride Centre or, you know, of Joy or of Thorn Harbour, you know, any of the organisations in our community. And it's hard to sometimes, you know, for people to understand just what the pressures are. What is, you know, of course I'm going to ask you what has been the biggest challenge, but is there something on your wish list that you'd really like to do at the Pride Centre, with the Pride Centre, that you haven't actually been able to, or you know, that you're still working on?
1: Goodness, that could give you a long list. Like any charity, funding is always an issue, Macca. We rely heavily on donors, sponsors, lots of individuals who give their time, effort and money. So money is the biggest single issue that we all face. And that's not just the Pride Centre. No. The queer community get, I think it's 50 cents in every $100 that's given to charities. We are just not even registered on the top 50 of causes. You know, they often go to things like cancer charities or, you know, pets and animals charities, but we're just not there. So that's the biggest thing. What I want to do, there's 101 things I want to do with this place. My biggest is to get the pavilion built on the roof.
2: Yep.
1: We've got probably one of the best views in Melbourne, and we don't get to use it that often because, as in Melbourne, too hot, too cold, too wet, too windy.
2: And part of that view to the city,
1: stunning.
2: is actually protected under the planning regulations for the line of sight for the antenna. Did you know that?
1: No, I didn't know that, actually.
2: Yeah.
1: I didn't know that. But we can't build any higher anyway. There's restrictions. So, yeah, there's a whole bunch of stuff to do. So it was great last night, you know, to get the Equality Minister, Vicky Ward, in there. Vicky's been super supportive of the Pride Centre, along with the whole of the DFFH team. That's Department of Family, Fairness and Housing, who are very supportive. And we do lots of stuff with them, and they're really helpful in trying to get some of these activations and events up and running.
2: And it was good, you know, last night. Yes, there was the Equality Minister, the Shadow Minister was also there.
1: Our local MP, Nina.
2: A local MP, and also the adjoining MP. So we had Nina Taylor, who's the Labor member for Albert Park, and Rachel Westaway, the Liberal member for Prahran. And, you know, a whole lot of other folk that were there as well. It was, you know, great to see. And I wonder, in 5 years, in 10 years' time, what the Pride Centre will look like, how it will change. Because it has evolved and it has changed, hasn't it?
1: Yeah, it's a living, breathing thing, just like the community is. And we can only hope it can grow and get better. Let's stop with that for a second and move on to politics. What do you think about the big spill that happened on Tuesday?
2: Mm. Well, it was inevitable. Sometimes there needs to be a reset, and it was obvious for those of us who observe politics that the state government was in serious trouble in terms of people listening, and the person they were least listening to was the Premier. Now, it took the factional leaders a little while to come to that point of view. So there's been a change, and we've got a question here from a listener. Question to the panel, is the ALP going to lose this election? I think it's a different game now to what it was a week ago, but that doesn't mean, you know, that Labor is going to lose. It doesn't mean that the opposition are going to win. What I ask people to actually really think about is the opposition need to win 16 seats to get government. I believe that there'll be three or four at least regional seats held by the National Party that One Nation will most likely win. So the mountain that they need to climb is still very, very big. And there's an old saying in politics, what's the difference between second and last? It's the spelling.
1: Kenny, what's your view?
2: Yeah.
3: Well,
1: good morning.
3: Good morning. I think it's interesting that they've taken this calculated risk. Politics is always calculated risks and payoffs and there's lots of transactional things happening in the background, and I've started rewatching House of Cards. You know, the old Kevin Spacey.
2: Yes.
3: So I see conspiracy.
1: The original version.
3: The original BBC. Oh gosh, that's terrific. Yes. That's really good. But no, I'm watching the Kevin Spacey version. It's so good. Anyone who's not seen that for a while or never seen it,
2: it's good to rewatch.
3: Oh, it's brilliant. It's brilliant. But it does. And then when we have these guests in the studio every week, I kind of look at them with different eyes now and wonder what's going on. I'd love to know what's going on behind the scenes. Look, personally, I don't think he's terribly warm or engaging as a.
2: If you want a friend, buy a dog.
3: No, but if you want a leader, buy someone with charisma.
2: Yeah, but you know, Did you see the hostage video? Yeah, look, I think the point I'll make is question asking here: are you a factional player, Macca? No, I don't play. The reality is, it's a different game this week to what it was last week, and also 6 months ago.
3: Yeah,
2: and things are going to be different. There's also an old saying that oppositions don't win elections, governments lose them.
3: Yeah, well, they've got
2: this. This is a case of both.
3: And there's the Royal Commission
2: as
3: well.
2: And the Royal Commission.
3: That maybe is a gift for the Liberals.
2: Yeah, so I don't know. Our next guest, Tom McElroy from The Guardian, will have a view on this. But I think, I just want to say one thing. I don't advocate gambling, but have a look at the odds that are being offered by some of the betting companies on the election result this week as opposed to what they were last week.
1: 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Stay with us, we'll be right back.
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1: Thank you, as always, for those messages that are coming through on our message machine. 0427 569 949 is the number. 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And our next guest is on the line, Macca.
2: It is. Tom McElroy, political editor of The Guardian Australia. Good morning, Tom. And you probably heard some of our ill-informed rantings while you're waiting on the phone.
5: Well, don't shoot yourself in the foot that quickly. At least give him a chance
2: No, I was referring to the others. So, how are you, Tom?
6: Well, it's great to be with you guys. I enjoyed your rantings. Thanks for having me.
2: Thank you. So, the ALP Federal Conference wrapped up this week. About as exciting as watching Richard Miles talk about AUKUS. But was there any surprises from that, that you could see? It was a pretty well-managed, a pretty muted affair from my perspective.
6: Yeah, that has been the takeaway for many people, that it was carefully controlled from the very start. I think there was only one proper policy debate on the floor of the conference, one kind of contested matter in the 3 days of proceedings. That was a change to the platform in relation to assisted dying rules and access to telehealth. A few of the Labor people I've spoken to during the week point out that just because the conference didn't have big policy blowups, as we've seen in conferences past, doesn't mean that the party doesn't have these big debates going on, that some of them do happen behind the scenes for a reason. I thought it was interesting how carefully controlled it was. I think it reflects the Prime Minister's leadership of the Labor Parliamentary Party and the fact that the left faction are in control of the conference now and eager to present a united front.
2: But it's interesting, the left faction was in control of the Victorian government until Monday.
6: Yeah, things can change pretty quickly in politics. As you say, a week is a long time in politics, especially close to a state election, as Victorians are. I think the reflection I would have of such a change of leadership so close to an election is that clearly the party's kind of getting pretty...
2: desperate.
6: Focused on the fact that, MPs looking at the likelihood that they're going to lose their seats, that the polling was so bad. And I think Victoria is the canary in the coal mine, to use a different cliche, for the rise of One Nation. I think the challenge for the coalition here to win majority, to oust Labor and not have to go into some kind of governance agreement with Pauline Hanson's One Nation is acute. It's going to be fascinating to see how it plays out. I'm also surprised that the new Premier is reshuffling his cabinet so much so close to an election.
1: Tom, hi, it's Paul here. Just going back to the conference, there obviously there's a lot of disagreements on some policy issues within the ALP, but things like gambling, AI, gas, taxation. Do you reckon there's anything that they've changed their policy statement on during the conference?
6: Well, gas is a great example. The conference exists to update the national platform. That is the foundation document from which the party's policies come, both at the state level and at the federal level. So in theory, the updated platform should guide policy coming through to the next federal election in 18 months' time. I think gas is one area where they've given themselves some wriggle room. They've acknowledged that there's real community sentiment for gas exporters to pay more tax, for Australians to get more value from natural gas being sold overseas. But there isn't immediately a policy change happening at the federal level. It could come closer to the election. Sometimes changes to the policy, to the platform, aren't reflected in policy changes as well. So it'll be interesting to see. I think the assisted dying thing that we already discussed could result in change in Parliament, and there'll be some private members' bills from the Greens and Independents coming. So Labor will have to make a decision on how to deal with that issue. But really, even though we're 18 months away from the next election, all signs from this conference are that they are pushing full steam ahead to try and win a third term under Anthony Albanese. They think that the split that is happening on the right of politics between a very diminished coalition and an insurgent One Nation could mean that Labor could win another solid majority. And that doesn't happen very often. You know, a Prime Minister winning three elections on the trot, of course it's not guaranteed at this point, but that would be quite a remarkable thing, and it would definitely put Anthony Albanese kind of in the pantheon of modern Labor leaders.
2: Do you think, you know, there was some mention, certainly Anthony Albanese did, and I think one or two other speakers, you know, did speak about One Nation. Do you think that, and you know, the, you know, government, and particularly, you know, when you're in government and the advice you have and the research you have access to, you know, you've got to, you're getting a better feel for how things are. Sometimes it's not always accurate, though. Do you think the government fully understands? I think they understand the threat of One Nation, but do you think they fully understand why it's a threat? Why so many people are saying to pollsters, and of course it was reflected, you know, to a great extent in the South Australian election. We'll see in the Victorian election later this year. But do you think they actually understand exactly why so many people are saying to the Libs or the opposition, nah, and they're saying to the government, nah, and they're saying to Pauline Hanson, yes. Do you think they understand that?
6: I'm not sure that they do. I think this is the fundamental question of this parliamentary term for all parties, especially Labor, though. I think grappling with exactly that grievance and sentiment, that real anger that is in the electorate, is going to be the test of each of the parties. You know, my sense is that One Nation doesn't have big answers to these problems. They're good at reflecting the frustration and grievance and anger back to voters, but their policies don't stand up to much scrutiny, and the party certainly gets its back up if you ask follow-up questions. My sense is that Labor has the best grasp of where the votes are in the centre, and and I think mostly elections in Australia are won and lost in the centre, and people like Paul Erickson, the Labor secretary, you know, the campaign strategist who has delivered these two results for Anthony Albanese in 2022 and 2025, has the best grasp of how to win the most voters from the middle. Now, if that can withstand this big push for One Nation, that will be quite remarkable. I'm also conscious that, as we've said, things can change so quickly. You know, a year ago, One Nation was polling in single digits, and now they're ahead in some polls. I think that could easily change in the next year and some kind of other dynamic eventuate. So I think while we're looking ahead, it's important to remember that nothing is locked in and the dynamics can change. The only other thing I would briefly say is that I think Labor have a much more sophisticated electoral machine than One Nation, and the challenge that Pauline Hanson often has and often struggles with is scaling up, you know, actually delivering results in ballot boxes on the day. So if One Nation can do that this time in a way they haven't been able to in the past, that will be significant. If Labor can withstand that, that will be significant too.
5: Hey, Tom, it's Jack here, just popping my head up from behind the panel. I guess I wanted to ask a little bit, because you were talking about One Nation's policies not really being able to stand up to much scrutiny. And I feel like this point that I make sometimes gets a bit of pushback in certain circles that I bring it up in. One Nation has... We've seen this before. It was, I think, in 97 in Queensland. Yeah. One Nation took something to the tune of 10 to 15 seats, I think, in the lower house. Kind of fell apart as far as One Nation being an electoral machine, as you were saying, how Labor is well oiled in that sense, One Nation less so. One Nation's policies don't stand up to much scrutiny. Do you think that given their increase in lower house and upper house members in South Australia, and potentially if we see even more of a presence from One Nation at the Victorian election, how long do you think it'll take people to clock that this party actually may well not be positioned well to govern or I mean, more realistically, if they do become a coalition partner, work with the Libs and Nats in Victoria? How long will that process take for people to kind of clock, maybe they're not quite as well put together as, or not as appealing as we thought they were?
6: Yeah, the example of Queensland in the state election in 1998 is instructive, I think. You know, they won 11 seats and this was their best ever electoral result. Relatively quickly, certainly in the space of one parliamentary term, most of those numbers fell away. People either lost their seats or defected from One Nation, and it showed that the party hadn't quite grasped how to run as an organisation and how to pull in the same direction. I think if in Victoria they ended up in some kind of governance situation with the Liberals and Nationals, that would be a completely different ballgame. You know, we haven't seen that the numbers would fall so that they would end up either giving confidence and supply to a Conservative government or indeed being part of it. So I wouldn't make predictions about that. I would simply say that voters are entitled to understand what a party's position is on whatever issue it is that animates them when they go to the ballot box on election day. And at the moment, I think it's difficult to understand, for example, on management of the economy or health or something like that. There isn't enough detail there. Policies like immigration, where there is a bit more meat on the bones, when you look at it carefully, it actually isn't, you know, very coherent. Now, I accept that a lot of voters don't care that much about policy, and when there's, you know, a heated election fight, as I think there will be in Victoria towards the end of the year, a lot of people kind of go on the vibes or go on who they trust, who they feel reflects their needs, rather than the policy detail. So, look, it's kind of up in the air, but One Nation's problem often in the past has been sticking together rather than falling apart. So if they can fix that problem this time, maybe it's a different situation.
1: Tom, let's just change the subject again. The transparency of the new fundraising rules. Transparency and the good news of the new funding rules for political donations are coming into force. You wrote about it in The Guardian this week. Just give us a rundown of what's actually changed and what this means for the transparency.
6: Yeah, it's been a big week for this question of transparency. I think One Nation, the Libs and Labor have each had difficulties here, and we're seeing how a lot of things that happen in the background actually don't get very much transparency. It is a forward step. Instead of donations above $17,000 having to be publicly disclosed, that threshold is dropping to $5,000 from the start of next year. That's a big step forward. There'll be quicker disclosure through the Australian Electoral Commission as well. In an election period, it'll be almost real time. If someone donates to one of the political parties, within a few days, their donation will be publicly disclosed. That's a real leap forward. At the moment, we wait about 18 months to understand how political parties pay for elections in Australia, which is just very antiquated. The point I make is a lot of the fundraising that happens behind the scenes now will continue to do so, and we won't really know, you know, how our politicians like a Prime Minister or an opposition leader spend their time when it comes to fundraising. We'll still have to work backwards from disclosures on a public register to understand, you know, which big ticket event they raise tens of thousands of dollars at. So I think there's a long way to go, but I say in the piece today that even this small step forward is a very good one, because at the moment we have so little transparency around who's paying for our politicians.
1: But it won't change you know, the disclosures that we got this week about Reinhardt paying for Hanson's holiday from their little love nest in Italy.
6: No, Pauline Hanson disclosed, as she's required to, on her register of interests in the Senate, that she had financial support for some of the European tour that she's made in the last couple of weeks from Gina Reinhart. But she didn't have to say how much that cost, and she didn't have to break down any of the detail. And importantly, we know that Gina Reinhart, like a lot of wealthy people, like a lot of businesses and other parts of the economy in Australia, they make political donations because they want people to reflect their interests in Parliament. The point I'm making today is that we need a bit more understanding of what these people are trying to get out of our politicians. And I think Pauline Hanson is introducing a lot of policy ideas that are coming directly from Gina Reinhart. So it's easy to laugh about them being in Italy and attending fashion shows with Erling Haaland and celebrities and all kinds of stuff. But we need to know what Gina Reinhart's trying to get out of it, why she's spending this time with Pauline Hanson and putting a lot of money into One Nation.
5: Tom, do you think that Pauline Hanson clocks that, I suppose, Gina Reinhart's support and her swift, I suppose, uptake and promotion of Gina's political ideas Do you think that Pauline Hanson and the One Nation more broadly understands that that probably isn't well regarded by the electorate, or am I potentially misreading there? Because we've seen those polling numbers continue to rise. They've softened somewhat in the last few months, but Pauline Hanson has rarely made a secret of the fact that Gina Rinehart's been a very big supporter of her. Is that not something that the electorate kind of isn't a fan of?
6: It's a great question. I mean, I must admit I hadn't thought about it very much. When Gina Rinehart was donating to the Liberals and the Nationals, it certainly attracted some controversy, and some of her public statements and the way she runs her business and the way she contributes to public life is often unpopular. Perhaps it is a case that people who support One Nation are happy that the party is getting buy-in from a successful business person like Gina Rinehart. It might be that the dynamics are different for One Nation voters. But I think, generally speaking, voter sentiment around someone like Gina Rinehart probably isn't the best. I wonder if there is a price for One Nation there. So far, I don't think that there is. You know, as you say, the polling is very good, and they're not making a secret of the backing that they're getting from Rinehart and others. So something's working for them. We're trying to understand it as we grapple with it in political debate at the moment.
2: Thanks so much, Tom. Really, really interesting. And we thank you both for what you produce for The Guardian. And, of course, you know, Pauline's not a big fan of The Guardian. But, you know, then again.
5: She doesn't like many things, to be honest, famously.
1: Mining.
5: She doesn't like it. Oh, she might like mining. That's true.
2: I want to thank you for making the time today. And we look forward to having you back on again soon. Have a great day.
6: You too, guys. Thanks for having me. Have a great weekend.
2: Thank you. You are on Saturday Magazine, Joy 94.9. Thank you to the listeners for all the messages. I love reading those. I'm really pleased that
1: The ones that are more interesting, Mac, are the ones we can't read out.
2: But that's right. And I'm always...
1: I keep those coming through too.
2: And I'm always so pleased that so many of you, I make your day. You are on Saturday Magazine, Joy 94.9. Stay with us. There's more.
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3: And a whole busy studio. There's the training sessions are going on at the moment. The Joy Training Academy.
2: It's all happening.
1: Now we're gonna try and shift from a political focus now to something a little more up in the sky.
3: Yeah. Well, joining us next on the line is Alan Joyce. Now, sort of needs no introduction, but he led Qantas for around 16 years, making him one of the airline's longest-serving chief executives. And during that time, of course, he had to steer the airline through the global financial crisis, the COVID pandemic, and there was a fair few profit swings up and down in all directions and a lot going on with industrial disputes and media scrutiny. So here's a chap who's no stranger to being questioned and scrutinized in the media, and I believe he's on the line now. Alan, are you there?
14: I am. Can you hear me?
2: We can.
1: Good morning, Alan. Thanks for joining us.
2: So it's
14: good Macca. Morning. It's a pleasure to be on.
2: It's lovely to have you on, Joy. And I want to start off. I want to acknowledge because you know getting you on here. Clearly, lots of other media have lots of different questions for you, and some that you'll expect, which I'll probably ask. But I want to acknowledge first off the significance of your support for marriage equality. And generally of our community, because I think it was a game changer. You can count on a mitten glove the number of major company CEOs that are openly gay. And, you know, that takes courage, and I want to acknowledge that. You certainly made a difference, you know, in terms of people's understanding of our community, but also in marriage equality. Can I ask you, Alan, doing that, It's a gutsy thing to do, but the responsibility that goes with that in being a role model to the community, but also to your staff, how did that play out for you?
14: Yeah, I think that was one of the best parts of the job for me in the end. And in the book, I covered a whole chapter on coming out. I say in the book, I came out three times. I came out to my family back in Ireland, which was an amazing experience. And I was petrified, like a lot of people are, about that coming out experience. I then described that growing up or working in conservative Catholic Ireland at the time, I didn't feel it was a safe place to come out to work. So I came to Australia to have that experience and work for Ansett in Melbourne, and was able to be out at work. And then the third time was coming out to the public as the CEO of a major corporation when the PR team said, you're going to have to do this because I think the media, and no, you're obviously openly gay, but you're not open to the general public. But then we planned it to do it with an interview. And I was a bit worried at the time, I have to admit. I thought, you know, I'm happy being a CEO that's gay, but I didn't want to be labeled a gay CEO. And I know that distinction maybe it's hard to understand, but I didn't want that to be the label. I just wanted to be out there doing my job. And it did generate, I mean, I remember at one stage during the industrial disputes that we were having, coming out and seeing my PA in tears because she was reading a lot of homophobic emails that had come in, which were horrendous. And I just told her to delete them, don't even read them. But there was the upside of it as well. I had, and I talk in the book of some amazing letters from young men or young people around the world that took a bit of inspiration and hope that there was a life for them because the CEO of Qantas was openly gay. And I do think role models are really important. There's not a lot more role models in the sporting community and, as you mentioned, in the business community, because I think it would make a difference to a lot of people knowing that there are people that they can see and aspire to those type of roles. And in that chapter of the book, it also goes through the fight for marriage equality and how we were brought into the forefront of that, you know, the homophobic attack in Western Australia with the pie in the face because of a man who didn't want me to speak out. Barbara Court threatening to, well, she boycotted Qantas, and Peter Dutton telling me to stick to my knitting, even though I was one of 30 CEOs to sign the support letter. And it goes through all those details and how we really were brought to the forefront of it. And then, of course, we made a massive donation, which I could afford to do, to the campaign, to try and help the campaign, which was underfunded when the no campaign was very heavily funded by right-wing causes.
1: Alan, it's Paul here. Good morning. I'm curious to say, how, after you studied your degree at Trinity, which was in applied sciences, what really drew you into the aviation industry? What was it about that industry that caught your attention and enthusiasm?
14: It's a great question, Paul. I was not interested in aircraft at the time. Excuse me. My upbringing was a very poor upbringing in Ireland. And the first chapter of the book talks about my parents and them having to leave school at 12 and how my dad worked three jobs for us to get through university. And I did mathematics and physics and then specialised in operations research, building mathematical models to solve business problems. And a job came up in Aer Lingus, the Irish airline, for an operations research analyst. I'd never been on an aircraft until I was 23, couldn't afford it. Now, in my first job, I say in the book, I may have been a homosexual, but I wasn't an aerosexual, which is the term for people who love aircraft. And so I got into it because of that role. And then fell in love with the industry. You know, they say the Jet A1 fuel gets into your bloodstream. It's an industry that just has so much dynamics, so much volatility, so much interest, and so many interesting topics. And then start doing fleet planning, market planning, and different areas. And there's a fairly funny chapter, I think, about those early years in Aer Lingus and some of the funny stories that happened. I go on because that inspired me, I think, because I hadn't flown until 23. I was the founding CEO of Jetstar. And I tell the story about how Jetstar democratized aviation in Australia, allowed people to travel that couldn't travel before. And there's a lot of funny stories of first-time travelers like me when I was 23 on Jetstar and the experiences that they had getting on an aircraft for the first time because Jetstar generated that.
3: Alan, you sound so passionate, and I can hear it in your voice how excited you are about that. Could you be tempted back into the industry?
14: Well, I've been a CEO now for 20 years of an airline, and I say they're dog years because the volatility of that industry is something else. And my boss in Aer Lingus told me, he said, expect a crisis every 6 to 7 years, and he's been spot on. Lucky enough, I'm outside the current crisis, which is what's happening in Iran and oil prices, particularly jet fuel prices spiking and the management of that. So I think I definitely want to do something, and I have a plan with some of my ex-colleagues to work on a few different projects.
3: Ooh, are we about to get a world exclusive from you, Alan?
2: Give us a hint. Give us just a little
3: hint. He's going to buy Rex.
1: Is that a third airline on its way?
14: No. Don't worry. No, there's nothing as dramatic as that. This is just to keep interest going. Keep the brain working, and to work with some colleagues I love working with. You know, I think that's good. Part of enjoying life now.
2: I wanted to ask Alan, you know, continuing along the community route we're going down, do you think that Australia's become a little bit easier, you know, for our community in corporate leadership? Or is there still that rainbow ceiling that it's sometimes really, really difficult for us to break through?
14: It's a great question. I do think it gets easier for every generation. We can't take the progress we've made for granted. You know, I think I've said before that, you know, the safest place to be gay in the world in 1930 was Berlin. The worst place to be gay in the world by 1939 was Berlin.
2: Yes.
14: And so things can rapidly change. And I think we have to be conscious of that. I also say in the book, you know, I taught Malcolm forcing this to go to a postal vote was a terrible thing in marriage equality. But we're probably in a better position than a lot of countries because it's a pseudo referendum that took place, decided by the people, not the parliament. Yeah, but it squeaked through in the parliament. you could have a very right, maybe we have a right-wing government next time that comes in, try to change it. Like the Supreme Court could change it in the United States, and people are worried about that. And I think for leaderships, I think the worrying part we have at the moment in companies is there's a backlash, there has been a backlash worldwide against what's called DEI, diversity, equality and inclusion. And I think that's becoming out of the United States with what Trump has done. And they've made it out to be a zero-sum game, that if you get an advantage out of these diversity programs, then somebody is losing. And I think we have to be very careful to emphasize that what we're after in this space is just equality, fairness, and everybody having a fair go. It's not giving anybody an advantage over anybody else, but it's overcoming the disadvantages were there. And I think that's gone missing in some cases. And some on the right have used that, unfortunately, I think, to make DEI a dirty word.
2: Paul's got a question, but I want to say, you know, Ireland, of course, politically has changed enormously from when you said when when you were growing up that wasn't a safe place for you to come out. Whereas now, of course, Ireland is a very, very different place. So I think, sometimes the pendulum swings in the other, in a really positive direction. I'm going to defer to Paul because I'm thinking about the next question after that, Alan.
1: Well, I may usurp you on this. Alan, I think you've had a checkered career as a leader, and it's never an easy seat to sit in, that chief exec seat. I was just thinking, what are some of the decisions that you've been most proud of, and what are some of the decisions perhaps you wish you could have taken again and gone in a different direction?
14: Well, I think that the most proud category would go to setting up Jetstar, an amazing team. We had nothing. We had no name, no aircraft, no employees, no pricing, no routes. And setting something from scratch like that, very entrepreneurial, that changed aviation in Australia. I think 200 million people have traveled for under $100 on Jetstar since its creation in 2003. And that's something I think me and the team will be always proud of. Think it will be Project Sunrise, because that was an initiative also that's going to change aviation, which I came up with the idea of challenging Boeing and Airbus to produce an aircraft to fly from Sydney and Melbourne nonstop to London, which nobody was going to build. And we tweeted it, we sent them a letter, we thought maybe it would work out as a PR stunt. When it didn't, both of them responded. Both of them got really keen to produce the aircraft, which I think when it flies next year will change aviation and the world be watching it. And it's something, that's one of the head of Airbus said, it's the moonshot of aviation. It's something that's out there in terms of capabilities. And then, of course, I would put a lot of things into the category of helping our community and using the role to assist with the marriage equality debate, to use the role and the money that I earned to help in that, which I think made a big difference. I think there's a lot of regrets, and I would do things differently over the COVID years. We made mistakes coming out of COVID. I think if I'd have known in 2020 what was happening or what was going to happen, that we were going to get a vaccine, that we were going to have huge increases in demand, we would have made different decisions on the redundancies. We made 10,000 people redundant. We made 1,800 ground handlers, which was later found to be illegal. The advice at the time, it wasn't going to be illegal. We went into that thinking it was something we needed to do. If we'd have known what was going to come and what was going to happen, of course you would have made those decisions differently. I made some stupid comments when we were coming out of it that customers weren't match fit and we weren't match fit. We've been in hibernation for a couple of years. We had our operation right coming out of COVID. We had a lot of disruption to our customers. And I think looking back on that, if we knew that Omicron was going to be as bad as it was, if we knew that the supply chain and aviation was going to be as bad as it was, we would have planned that operation very differently and avoided those very bad outcomes that happened back then. So you will, and the book is brutally honest on all of those things. It talks about the stuff that worked, the successes, but also for young leaders, I think it was important to point out the mistakes that were made there and why they were made, the background to them, And I say the book, which is also, I think we all live with, that decisions are made in real time or evaluated in hindsight. And within hindsight, you can see your mistakes. But in real time, I show how you make them, how they you get to those decisions, sometimes with imperfect information, which makes decisions imperfect.
2: I wanted to quickly ask Alan, you know, the so-called ghost flights. Now, clearly, you know, there's a lot of conditions attached when you purchase a ticket. You know, it's a deal that you'll be carried at a certain place, you know, to a certain place around a certain time. Do you think the public, the reason that for the anger about that was that Qantas, said these are the rules? The public didn't really understand it, did they? They didn't understand what all the conditions were. Do you think with hindsight it would have been preferable to have explained it a little bit better?
14: Yes, I do. And I think also in hindsight, the reason why that happened, it was like in the book, it explains in a lot of detail, but there was a technical reason in the computer systems why that occurred. And the people, all of us in Qantas, were trying to minimize the pressure on the call centers, which were melting down at the time. You know, people were having horrible times with 4 or 5 hours waiting to get into the call center. And it wasn't done out of malice. It wasn't an egregious activity. It was something that was done trying to manage the impact on the customer. And in the end, we got it wrong. We communicated the wrong. And it wasn't right, but it was with good intent that was put in place. And all of the customers on those ghost flights, domestically, they either travel the same day within a few hours of the original flight, and internationally, 98% of them travel within 24 hours. But that, you know, that's not an excuse. That we did get that wrong, and we communicated the wrong, but it was done for good intent at the time.
2: Jack's got a question then, Kenny, and then I've got a final one.
5: Yeah, sorry, Alan, I'm the one hitting the buttons here behind the scenes. I quickly wanted to jump in.
2: He's the flight engineer.
5: If you will. like that time that ANZAC put a third seat on a 767 for no good reason. I wanted to ask a bit about your reflection there on if we had known that we needed to be able to swing back quickly after COVID, that Omicron would have presented challenges, all of those challenges you spoke about. If you could have that time again, knowing where you were, what you were heading into, you would have made those decisions differently. But that's really the nature of hindsight. Do you reflect on those decisions? And given there was no way for you to know how that bore out, do you still feel like you should have made a different decision, or without that gift of hindsight?
14: Well, it's very hard. I mean, hindsight now is great because you definitely know the wrong decisions. You should change them. But at the time, I talk about the book, what the environment was like when those decisions were made, what we knew. Like a lot of them were made in mid-2020. And I'll give you one as an example. The A380s, we thought, we're not going to need them for years. We're going to have to park them because it's going to take a good while to get a vaccine. And then like September the 11th, and like the global financial crisis, it would be 5, 6, 7 years before demand would get back to before the crisis. That's what the experience was. So we had these aircraft that some of them had brand new seats that were just being reconfigured in a new product, new seats all the way through the aircraft with plastic on them. And we sent them directly from Germany into the Mojave Desert. And they sat there for 2 years. And then when demand came back, it was a scramble to get them back in the air. And, you know, there were rattlesnakes in some of the aircraft. So it was
3: going to be. That's no way to describe the.
5: Not the snake on the plane. Yeah. Not like that.
1: Yeah. There's a film about that.
14: So, the engineers were searching for them, but then it took nearly 2 years to get them all back into the air again. So, and when you look back at that, you think, well, that was the right call at the time, given what our previous experiences were. But in hindsight, you know, we probably should have paid for maintenance on those aircraft. We couldn't afford to keep them ready to go when the demand surged back. But you just make the decisions with the information you had.
3: Alan, we got a copy of your book, and I was flicking through it last night in preparation for the interview, and you're remarkably candid in it, and you talk a lot about the support you had from your now husband. But we're told a lot that leadership is a lonely place. Was it a lonely place for you leading Qantas, or did you have people you could turn to and get genuine advice and you felt supported?
14: I did have a few people that are, which I think is always important, that you're close to in the business community, some not directly related to Qantas, who I felt I could bounce things off, who are very good and close confidants, who have and ran real big businesses. I talk about mentoring in the book quite a lot. But I think no matter what level you are, you always have people that you feel are partially your mentors. And I had a guy that helped me through a lot of my career that was my boss in Aer Lingus called Conor McCarthy,
2: What a great name.
14: What a great name. And he has these businesses in Ireland, very entrepreneurial. But he helped with setting up Jetstar. He helped with some of the transformation on Qantas. And I think you always develop those links. And then, of course, you know, I had an amazing chairman when I was there, particularly during the industrial action, where Lee Clifford was chairman and an amazing guy. And if you have somebody like that that's gone through the same issues before, and Lee was there, there's a whole chapter about QF32 when the engine blew up. My editor said when she was reading it, she was walking around the table with the tension and having to make the decision of grounding the A380s because they weren't safe. But Lee was there during that to bounce ideas off, to talk to, as we were having to make those decisions. And they're the people that you're lucky if you have them, and I was lucky to have them.
2: I've got a final question, Alan. You know, pilots, engineers, cabin crew, you know, Australians often describe, you know, Qantas is a national icon. And, you know, there's a bit of a social contract going on there. I wanted to ask, as CEO, how do you balance the competing interests of passengers, staff and shareholders? I mean, I would say that shareholders predominantly have had the most attention, but the passengers and staff, how do you balance that threesome, dare I say it?
14: Well, I've always believed that they can and should go together because you look back, I think COVID changed a lot of things for us because things went wrong and just about went wrong. I was on New Zealand TV the other day and we were talking about Air New Zealand and it went through a similar pattern. Yeah. Iconic company before COVID took a massive hit during COVID because it got things wrong as well. Most airlines did. And it was the national icon over there, the top company. And we did that. But you go back to 19, I thought then we were getting the mix right because we had record profitability, record share price, record customer satisfaction levels, one of the top brands rated in the country, and employee engagement was all at an all-time high. And we were hiring people, lots of them, and we were giving staff bonuses. So, and the profitability allows you to do that. It allows you to invest in the customer and it allows you to invest in your employees. So you do need profitability to get there. And the companies that fail in that, like there's plenty of airlines that have gone and said, I left it a year before it collapsed. But the amount of people that lost their jobs and the hit that caused was horrendous and for its customers. The same happened when Bonza went and Rex went with their jet services. So 40 airlines went bankrupt during COVID. So I think you can get it right and get the balance right, and it should be there. And I think Qantas will get back to that. It's putting a lot of investment in customer. It's now the most on-time airline in the world. It's getting a lot invested in new aircraft because it can do it because we turned the company around to be very profitable to invest in it and it's recruiting people again. And I think that combination can work and should work.
1: Yeah, Alan, thank you so much for joining us this morning. Alan Joyce, former CEO of Qantas,
14: with his book,
1: Riding the Jetstream.
2: And we'd like to get you back in about a month's time, Alan, after the book's, you know, formally launched and you've done some events with it and you've had some more feedback. And if nothing else, it's always great to have, you know, prominent members of our community on the radio. So be warned.
14: I'd love that, guys.
2: Nah, don't worry.
15: I'd love to do that. It would be great. I've enjoyed the chat, guys. And thanks for being so covering everything and being so expansive. It was very interesting for me too.
2: Thanks.
15: So thank you, guys.
2: It's our pleasure, and we'll look forward to speaking to you in a month or so.
1: Thanks, Alan.
2: Thanks, Alan.
15: It's now
2: time for the Joy News, and my apologies to everyone for being late.
1: 4 minutes past 11.
16: Joy News.

0: and the incident on Tuesday follows a series of assaults on staff who have now been directed to work off-site. Police advise that the victims from Tuesday's incident were not physically injured and the offenders left the scene in a vehicle. The investigation remains ongoing. The 2026 Garma Festival kicked off yesterday in Gookula in northeast Arnhem Land in the Northern Territory. The four-day festival, which is Australia's largest Indigenous gathering, is a celebration of life and culture and showcases traditional art, song, dance and storytelling. In attendance was the National Commissioner for Aboriginal and Torres Strait Island Children and Young People, Sue Ann Hunter, Northern Territory Chief Minister Lea Finocchiaro, as well as Shadow Education Minister Julian Lees, all addressing festival attendees. However, it appears that the most popular guest for the day was Bluey, the animated TV series character, who posed with attendees for photos and was welcomed with a ceremonial dance. Six Fijian health workers from a medical outreach team have been rescued after spending 36 hours adrift at sea in the Lau province in Fiji's east. The usual two-hour journey to the island of Oneata turned into the 36-hour ordeal after engine failure occurred in choppy conditions, followed by the boat taking on water and eventually capsizing. The ABC reports that the workers put on life jackets and clung to planks of wood to stay together and were eventually rescued at 7 p.m. on Thursday. It is understood that the boat was not carrying a beacon, radio, telephone or flares at the time. The Imperial Hotel in Sydney, in the Sydney suburb of Erskineville, is getting an upgrade. According to the Star Observer, the bar, which appeared in the Aussie movie Priscilla, Queen of the Desert, will be getting a $5 million renovation with the addition of a 24-hour basement bar, along with an expansion to the beer garden and the ground floor. The work is a joint venture between the venue's owner and Odd Culture Group, whose director, James Thorpe, said that our ambition is not simply to preserve one of Australia's most iconic queer venues, but to ensure it continues to evolve as one of the world's great queer institutions for generations to come. Yes, it's back. A second season of Heated Rivalry is on its way. Ilya and Shane will soon return to our screens in the gay hockey drama, with rumours that Justice Smith, who starred in Jurassic World Dominion, will also join in a major role. Filming is expected to commence in the coming weeks. And Sam Smith and Christian Cowan have announced their engagement this week, with Q News reporting that Smith confirmed the announcement during an interview with the New York Times. Congratulations. In sport, Olympic pole vault champion and Australian flag bearer Nina Kennedy has had to settle for silver in Glasgow, losing her Commonwealth Games title to Eliza McCartney from Aotearoa, New Zealand. Kennedy missed at 4.65 metres before clearing on a second attempt and previously broke the Oceania record last month in Monaco at 4.95 metres. In AFL last night, Fremantle downed the Bulldogs 78-41, and this afternoon it will be St Kilda versus Sydney and Hawthorn versus North Melbourne, and then tonight Port Adelaide will face off against GWS and Carlton will face off against Brisbane.
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0: And taking a look around the country today, in Wurrung, Sydney, a shower or two, heading for a top of 17 degrees. Also a shower or two in Mianjin, Brisbane, and 21. 15 and sunny in Tardanya, Adelaide. Up in Gurramulla, Darwin, mostly sunny and 32. 15 in Nipaluna, Hobart, and cloudy. Over in Boorloo, Perth, it will be 17 with a shower or two. And in Nam, Melbourne, it's currently 11.8 degrees, mostly sunny today, heading for a top of 16. I'm Benjamin Salt, and that's the latest from Joy News.
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2: You are on Saturday Magazine, Joy 94.9, and our next guest is on the phone, Macca. Who is it?
3: Yes, we have Emily from the Australian Bureau of Statistics. As most of you know, and I hope you know, we have the 2026 census coming up. Good morning, Emily. Why is the 2026 census so important? They only happen every 5 years. Why is it important?
4: Yeah, incredibly important collection of data every 5 years. So it's important because we collect data from every person in the country. It's like taking a big picture, you know, a snapshot. Family photograph of the country. And what it does is provide such an important data set that every layer of government, every business, every not-for-profit, every supporting community organisation can use to then inform how they go about supporting their community. Something that's really unique to the census is that it provides data at that national level, but also

0: at small area levels and also for small population groups. So an incredibly important data set.
1: Can you give us just a bit of an idea as what are some of the key decisions that government make, whether it's local, state or federal, that are informed by the census data?
0: Well, I mean, at its sort of broadest level, I guess, the census is one of those really base key inputs to forming what are our population estimates. So we estimate the population at the national level, but also at the state and territory level and at finer geographic levels as well. But the government used that to not only distribute GST funding, but also as a way of determining the number of seats in the House of Representatives. So incredibly foundational to our democracy in a lot of ways. It's also used, I mean, what I love about it is it's used at that scale, but also at that really local level. Decision-making can really be put back into the hands of local communities where they see emerging needs for services that might be that there's an increase in younger people and you know, so planning for childcare and education facilities. It might be on the other end of the spectrum where we see sort of an ageing population and so planning what's needed for aged care. But it also, you know, in everything that we use every day, things like supermarkets or public transport, sporting clubs, you know, all of the things that we sort of rely on are formed and planned because we know who we are and where we are. And so that's why, you know, it really matters, the census, to everything that we have at our fingertips to plan.
2: Now, Emily, the 2026 census includes new questions this year, and we're delighted from the LGBTIQ plus A communities that these are in. They're about gender, they're about sexual orientation. Can you just tell us what those questions are and what sort of information you're hoping to learn specifically from these new questions?
0: Yeah, so specifically these questions will ask, what is the person's gender, and how does the person describe their sexual orientation? So two new questions, and they'll be asked for people aged 16 years and over. And as part of that, we've also modified the sex question to be what was the person's sex recorded at birth. And data from those questions will be incredibly important for providing information, and collated from that will be the data that sort of informs policymakers, service providers, researchers, and, you know, importantly, members of the community on the population, on the LGBTQ plus population, and how to you know, understand and work out what's needed. When you have data like this in a census, you can cross-classify it with all sorts of other information from that census, like long-term health conditions, education, employment, cultural background. So all of that richness sort of comes together and really will provide such an important piece of information for the community.
2: One of the things that was requested was questions on the intersex community. And I know there's a lot of people that listen to our show specifically who belong to that community. Can you just outline why that question wasn't included, just so we can sort of answer that question for them?
0: Yeah, absolutely. So I'll go back a little bit. We undertake this sort of topic review process. So before every census, we have a public consultation period. And through that, you know, there's lots of submissions that come in. What's really important is that, you know, when we're testing new topics or new questions, is that the question itself is well understood and can be answered accurately by the whole population, because it's being, you know, answered by the full population across Australia. And through our testing of a question on variations of sex characteristics, we found that the level of understanding of that question wasn't as high as for the other questions that we were testing, and there were definitely sort of challenges seen particularly, you know, we test across a variety of different backgrounds, and certainly people from cultural and linguistic backgrounds, you know, had there were challenges in the understanding there. So it didn't, we weren't able in the time that we had to test questions with confidence that it would be understood and answered accurately. But I think importantly in this is that, you know, this is a stepping stone. We've started this journey, and we're continuing to engage with the community. So it's not that it's, you know, it wasn't not considered. You know, there were good reasons why we couldn't continue with that question or questions that would produce the data needed. But yeah, this is a good first step at least.
1: In the census, there are some voluntary questions versus compulsory questions. The ones on gender and sexual orientation, are they voluntary or compulsory?
0: There's one question on the census form which is optional, and that's the question on religious affiliation. Every other question we require a response to. However, for the questions on a person's gender or sexual orientation, there is a tick box which is prefer not to answer. So yeah, that was the best outcome, I think, for considering the factors involved.
1: You know, privacy and the security of the data, and, you know, I think it's fair to say, you know, Australians have a great degree of trust in the ABS, but the privacy and security of the data, what safeguards are in place there?
0: Yeah, really, really important question. So all personal information provided in this census is strictly confidential. So we spend 7 years planning a census, and right at the heart of that is our legal obligations and requirements to not only keep the information that we collect private, but also secure as well. So we're not legally able to release any information in a way that's likely to identify an individual. That includes to any other government agency. So during our processing of the data, we remove the names and addresses from the other personal and household information quite early in that process of compiling the data, and we keep that separate. So, I mean, another a really important piece for people to be aware of is that while we have a household form, and that's usually, you know, everyone's on the same household form, people can certainly request their own individual, either secure login for the online form or a separate paper form with a privacy envelope.
2: Yeah, Emily, this is fascinating stuff. I thought I'd just take a step backwards and just say, one, this is all done and dusted, and you've got all the data in. What are the interesting facts or pieces of information that you're looking forward to learn specifically from this year's census? What are all the statisticians and actuaries out there looking for?
0: Well, the data are released in June next year, so at the end of June 2027. We ask 66 questions on the census form, but we create around 200 data items from that. So you can imagine it's a really exciting time to get that new, you know, snapshot of the country and understand how it's changed and, you know, what's emerging. I think it's hard to predict, but I do know that you know, in 2021, it was a very unique point in time. We were, you know, in the middle of the COVID pandemic. We had many people at home, many people working from home. We had more than 50,000 people who'd just moved back to Australia from living overseas just in the year prior. It showed us in 2021 that for the first time, people either born overseas or who had a parent born overseas was more than half of our population. And it was also the first time that we asked a question on long-term health conditions. And we had around 4.8 million people report that they had one of those selected long-term health conditions. So, you know, it's so interesting to see the whole country reflected in a snapshot, and that depth of data, you know, 200 variables of data, how you can cross-classify it in different ways to really pull out those insights. I'll be really pleased to see, you know, the new questions and the data items that come from that, and how that is then, you know, used ongoing to support the LGBTQ plus community. I don't know if I can predict what will happen.
2: Well, what we'll do is we'll get you back in June when those data sets have been produced, and then you can tell us what you found, which would be even more exciting.
1: Yeah.
0: Oh, fantastic. Yeah. I look forward to it.
2: Thank you. We are out of time, I'm afraid, Emily. Thank you for joining us today. It's such an exciting time to get this done. Census Day, 11th of August. Everyone, please fill out those forms. And thank you, Emily Walter, the national spokesperson for the census. Thanks for joining us on Saturday Magazine.
1: Thanks, Emily.
0: You're very welcome. Thank you. Thanks.
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8: 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Significant delays expected. 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
11: Yes, you are on Joy 94.9, Saturday Magazine. 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Please, Paul.
2: For more than 70 years, the Melbourne International Film Festival has introduced audiences to bold new filmmaking from around the world. This year's festival mixes emerging voices with celebrated classics, including a rare opportunity to see Hedwig and the Angry Inch with Cameron Mitchell. And to tell us all the thinking behind this year's programme, we're joined by the MIFF programmer, Kate Fitzpatrick. Thanks for joining us, Kate.
12: Oh, hi. Thanks for having me.
2: Now, how on earth do you begin to pull together a programme such as this?
12: Well, I mean, we do it each year. Almost as soon as the festival is over, we're working towards the next one. So, yeah, it takes a lot of planning, but we're also dedicated because we love the work so much. And we're really proud of the programme that we've put together this year.
11: I mean, the breadth of the programme, Kate, you know, is extraordinary. You know, often, you know, we have people from, you know, Melbourne is so blessed with festivals, particularly film festivals. And I always ask, what's the film you most enjoyed and will probably see many, many times in the near future? And perhaps one, you may not want to answer this one that you don't think you want to see a second time.
12: Well, I mean, I think my colleagues will, if anyone from my work is listening to this, they'll be rolling their eyes because I've been banging on about La Bolla Negra ever since I got back from Cannes. Yeah. It was hands down my favourite film there, and I can't wait to see it again with a MIFF audience. There's plenty of opportunities to see it, but it's just a beautiful, beautiful story spanning multiple decades of kind of queer reckoning, dealing with family legacy. It's just so epic and beautifully done. And of course it features Penelope Cruz as a cabaret singer. So, I mean, I think that's all you need to know, really.
11: Yeah.
12: In terms of the film, I don't think I'd want to watch again. I actually can't say that there is one in the program this year. When anyone asks me that, my first thought goes to We Need to Talk About Kevin. That's the film I never ever want to see again in my life, even though I thought it was brilliant. But I don't think there's anything with that kind of level of ick this year.
11: And I suppose, you know, the reality is a film that, you know, I don't like, someone else will, and vice versa. It's really, it's about providing, because it is an international film festival, but with a particular Melbourne flavour. And MIFF has got a very long history. Can I ask you the most challenging part of what you do? What is that?
12: I think the challenge, most challenging part for me is having to say no to films that we do really love but just can't quite find a place for it in the program. You know, we have thousands and thousands of submissions every year and only, you know, just over 300 spots, and that includes short films and XR experiences. So when you think about the ratio of submissions to actual slots in the program, there's always going to be films that miss out. And that can be really heartbreaking. It's really hard sometimes to let a film go that you really love, but that you have to concede doesn't quite fit in the program.
5: Kate, it's Andrew here. I'm helping out with the team.
12: Hi, Andrew.
5: Good to talk to you. I've had a look at some of the Australian titles that will be appearing at this year's festival. I thought Sweet Milk Lake sounded like a bit of a standout with a director who's also starring in two roles in the film.
12: Yeah, it is absolutely a standout, which is why we also selected it for our Bright Horizons competition, which is specifically for first and second time feature filmmakers. Harvey's film is really, it's so accomplished. And the fact that he stars in two roles is really quite incredible. And they're two very distinct roles as well. And I think he brings some really great nuance to both of the performances. I'm really excited that it's in our competition, and I really hope people come out to see it because it's a beautiful family story that I think it's very specific, but it's, you know, in that specificity, it's such a universal story that I think a lot of people will connect with.
5: Hmm. So in this film, I think Harvey, the director, stars as a trans man returning to the country town from which he was born, as well as his twin brother in a sort of mistaken identity kind of case to, and it's a, one of the, it's a real sort of interesting coming of age story, I understand.
12: It is, like, it's beautiful in that, like, he goes to reconnect with his estranged father, and he's mistaken for his disgendered brother, and rather than admit it, he decides that he's going to go with it, and then he has this really beautiful experience of a relationship that he's never really had with his dad before. Obviously, all comes out in the end, but it's quite a beautiful coming of age story, indeed.
5: Sounds like something very interesting. And I know also that you've played a pretty big role in helping put together the MIFF showcase of six Kim Novak films for this year's festival. Can you tell us a little bit about Kim Novak and about, I guess, why now and why her?
12: So Alexander O'Philippe is a Swiss documentarian who often, like, his kind of shtick is to make films that examine different parts of the film industry. And he made a documentary last year called Kim Novak's Vertigo, which premiered in Venice, which at the Venice Film Festival honoured her with a Lifetime Achievement Award at the same time. She's 93. Mm-hmm. And so we just thought that We programmed the documentary, and it felt like a really nice kind of complimentary thing to put together a small retrospective of films throughout her career. Things that films I'd like to concentrate on, obviously significant tentpole items like Vertigo, which we're screening on 70mm at the Astor on the last Sunday, which I think is such a lovely kind of way to finish your festival. And, you know, Bell, Book and Candle, which is a real personal.
5: I'm sorry, you just...
12: You
5: just cut out a little bit there, I'm sorry.
12: Oh, sorry about that. Can you hear me?
2: You're back.
11: Can I ask, when the festival finishes and you then, you know, clearly, you know, you look at the ticket numbers and all that sort of stuff, when you look at that data, can I ask you, in previous years, has there been a surprise? I mean, clearly, you know, during the festival, what is popular. But, you know, have you had any surprises and you know, I'd like to know what they were, if you've had them.
12: Do you mean about specific films or just kind of audience attendance?
11: Well, I suppose all of them. I mean, you know, you always would like a film to be sold out, but, you know, the audience demographics and things like that. You know, have you had any surprises?
12: I think we've been really heartened, more than surprised. We've been really heartened by the increasing younger people that are engaging with the festival. Yep. Like, we have our dedicated MIF audience that have been coming for years and years, and we love them dearly, and we love to see them out and about. But it's great to see new audiences embrace the festival as well, and hope, I guess our forward hope is that they will become our MIF regulars for the future as well.
11: Yeah, that's probably where I was leading, because, you know, film festivals have always been challenging to put on, but with the ability for people to access this content in many, many other ways, it's a successful festival ensures another successful festival, doesn't it?
12: Absolutely, and I think people appreciate the fact that the festival provides an opportunity for them to have a collective experience watching a film. I really think Letterboxd has encouraged that amongst younger people as well. They're becoming more curious about film, and they're more curious to experience it together rather than at home. And I think that's what a festival really does well. It encourages people to come and see the films, but also to hang out afterwards in the hub and maybe have a chat about the film, come to the talks to hear directors talk more in depth about their films.
2: Okay, I'm going to touch a slide. We're running out of time, but I just want to finish on the final point. You've got John Cameron Mitchell, who is the guy that wrote Hedwig and the Angry Inch, coming to do like an in-person and providing that commentary. How on earth did you pull that together?
12: It's very exciting, isn't it? Well, we're actually partnering with the Festival of Dangerous Ideas on that, and he's doing various other events as well. I know, it's incredibly exciting. I love that film deeply, and I think having a running commentary on a film that you've seen many times is just going to be so exciting. I think he's a very charismatic character. It'll be a really great event.
7: Let's get him on the show. Can you help us?
11: Yeah.
7: Do you want to bring him on?
12: Please, talk to our PR team, absolutely.
7: That sounds like a yes to me.
11: Yeah.
7: Thank you, Kate.
2: Yeah, also, Carrie, great to do. I know the performers, Sean Miley Moore and Adam Noviello, who were in the recent stage production here in Australia. So getting the two lead actors with the director would be great. So let's try and set it up.
7: Let's do it.
12: Yeah, cool.
11: Okay.
12: Sounds great.
11: Unfortunately, Kate, we're out of time. Thanks for making the time today, but also thanks for your work at MIF. It's a really, really important film festival for Melbourne. It's something we can all be proud of, so thank you very much.
12: Oh, thanks for saying that, and thanks for chatting.
11: It's a pleasure. You have a great Saturday. You are on Saturday Magazine, Joy 94.9. When we come back, there's a new show on Joy called Methodology, which is talks a lot about addiction recovery and personal transformation. Stay with us. We're going to speak with Mr. B, the host of that show, shortly.
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17: G'day, David Moyle from Joy's Jazz Show, Bent Notes. 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Of course, lots of fabulous classic and contemporary jazz and improvised music too. Bent Notes, Sunday night from 7 here on Joy 94.9. Until then, may you have a wonderfully jazzy week.
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2: We're so happy you're joining us this morning on Saturday Magazine. We've got a lot of great conversations still to come. So who's our next guest, Macca?
11: Our next guest is the host of a new show on Joy. It's now had its third or fourth episode. Methodology, Mr. B, welcome to the studio.
18: Thank you very much for having me.
11: How appreciate are you? It.
18: Very well, thank you.
11: Now, what's your addiction?
18: Now, my radio show.
11: Radio show, that yeah. Right answer, yes. Right answer.
18: Yeah.
11: What brought you to Joy and, you know, this whole, you know, concept of the show?
18: Yeah.
11: You know, you had to sell it to the programming committee and, you know, and then put it to air.
18: Yeah.
11: What brought you here and to do this show?
18: Well, for a very long time, I wanted to always give back to our community and to the addiction community as well. And I did look at going and studying and trying to live life and study and all that stuff. I was finding it quite difficult. And my partner had actually started working at Joy himself. And he was like, you could do a radio show. And so I not only had to convince Joy to do a radio show, I convinced Joy to put me on a scholarship and to get the ball rolling. And that's exactly how I got here. And it's been probably, the journey has been far more beautiful than I could actually imagine as well so far.
2: That's really great. And if anyone's interested, we do run a radio training program. Jump online and take a look. Now, how did you come up with the idea for your show? And what is it like bringing some of your true self into this new format?
18: It's daunting. It's been very interesting, the aftermath of having a show, because I've had my brother on my show already. So we talked about how it affected him, my addiction affected him as well. But this actually stemmed from when I decided to get clean, I started listening to podcasts. And podcasts about about people that were their success story, and so that kind of gave me the idea to I bring that into my show. But I also found recovery is very lonely. Everyone's happy to talk about addiction. Everyone's happy to put their hand up, say they have addiction, or even people that are not addicts are happy to talk about that. But when it comes to recovery, the conversation stops. I really also saw a lot of people that have my partner's never touched a drug. So he had to go and kind of do some research and kind of understand the experiences that I went through. So I also wanted to give that back to family members, loved ones, friends that, you know, have people that are going through this experience and give them a better understanding. And unless you don't have a lot, if you don't have a lot of money, there's not a lot of resources out there for you as well. So that's another reason.
2: I was going to say, is there a gap in the LGBTI sort of recovery support ecosystem?
18: There's a huge gap. And what I find is because when it comes to addictions, so statistics show that it's 47% of us in our community have had something to do with drugs or alcohol. 19% of us have actual addictions. And we are actually more likely to have addictions versus than the heterosexual community, just for everything that we've gone through, in our history.
2: So if someone's going to tune in to your brand new, probably award-winning show, what type of thing are they going to expect? What do you run through as you go through an episode?
18: So a lot of things, you know, there's so much that I can cover, and, you know, one thing can end up a whole show. So, you know, there's triggers that we got to, I've done. I've had my brother on my show, you know, and we've talked about how it affected him. I've got counselors coming on the show. I've got nutritionists coming on the show, you know, because we destroy our bodies and then, you know, we're trying to recover. I've got, you know, also there's people that have gotten, let's say, a criminal conviction, mm-hmm. from using drugs, and to show people that there's, you know, life after all those kind of things. Also, celebration stories, where I had Leo come in last week, and he just a celebration of his recovery and all the things that he's created throughout the recovery.
7: Can I ask him, is there a moment in time that you can remember when you said, okay, something's got to change? What was that? This is.
18: I was sick and tired of being sick and tired. I was sick and tired of chasing my daily life. Probably, really, at the end of the day, I was ready to face my pain. I ran from it for so long. I was a ticking time bomb through what I'd gone through in my childhood. But it was just like I was homeless at that point in time, and I just turned around and just said, I can't do this anymore.
7: And what did you feel? Like, were you feeling exhausted? Were you feeling ashamed? Were you feel like, what feelings were going through you?
18: Shame is a big one. Yeah. Shame is a massive one. Yeah. That probably stops a lot of people from getting clean, and facing that. I was feeling shame, that stops me, but I just got to a point where I just, like, I was sleeping in car parks at one stage. Yeah.
7: If there's a lot of people listening right now live, and also the podcast goes out around the world, so there are going to be people listening to this conversation right now in all kinds of places and circumstances.
18: Yeah.
7: If they're feeling that sense of shame and maybe that they need to do something, what's your advice to that person listening?
18: If you're feeling that sense of shame, one, it's a feeling, and it's, you're giving it the volume or the merit that it has yourself. And my best advice would be to try and let that go. Also, shame, I feel we do a lot of things that create that shame. I think own the behavior and own that you have made mistakes and you're capable of making those mistakes, but it doesn't define you, you know, and start moving forward, because recovery is a beautiful thing. Life is beautiful. It's worth going through it. And it is hard, and it's a daily thing, and you're going to fight some battles. Some days you're going to be great. Some days you're not. You know, you're going to have your triggers, but it's all worth it at the end of the day.
2: Mm. And in the show, do you only focus on substance addiction, or are there other forms of addiction you talk about as well?
18: Yeah, so that is the plan. I'm not quite there yet. I do want to talk about any type of addiction. It's just for right now, the things, like, especially in the gay male community, like the drugs, you can't even go out these days without, you know, you feel like the odd one out if you're not on something or something like that, or, you know, you're on Grindr, and it's all, you actually have to ask these days if you're high or not. Like, that's kind of, it's sad. So it's kind of the focus that I want to start with, but more than I develop the show and to get it to other places, I do want to touch on, you know, like phone addiction, work addiction, you know, things like that.
2: I think gambling, we've got a big problem in Australia. Sex addiction is a big one,
11: because,
2: as well.
11: Because, you know, for centuries or millennium, you know, we've, you know, as a queer community and, you know, particularly in this, what we're talking about here, gay men, you know, we've existed and enjoyed ourselves without some of those addictions.
18: Yeah.
11: And we need to remember that.
18: Yeah.
11: In terms of recognizing you have an addiction and that, you know, you want to get off that and you want to then start, you know, rebuilding, getting into recovery, when you look back at that, were there things that you dismissed as, oh, you know, that just doesn't really matter, you know, that you now know there was an addiction that was damaging you, but you dismissed it at the time? How do you, you know, should, if that happened, how did you dismiss it at the time?
18: It's easy to justify lots of things. You know, when it came to addiction, like, I knew what I was hiding from. I knew what I was avoiding. I'd gone through a lot of things, personal things, when I was younger. For me, like, with any addiction, you're not planning it. It's not, you know, it's a series of circumstances that happened for me that just was perfect timing, perfect. You know, I broke up with my ex-partner, I got made redundant, I got a lot of money, you know, I had no responsibility, and I was in a lot of pain.
2: We're running out of time. Just two last questions for you. Where and when can people catch Methodology? And if they want to get in touch to get involved in the stories or in the show, what can they do?
18: So when is 9 p.m. to 10 p.m. on a Wednesday night. If they want to get in touch, they can email us onair@joy.com.au. And yeah, because I would love to have people from our community come in and with some celebration stories.
2: So therefore, if you want to get involved in Methodology and help Mr. B put together a story, come and give us a message on air@joy.org.au. And yeah, great concept for a show. Well done.
18: Thank you. I appreciate you.
11: And thanks for stepping up and sharing your story. And it's important for all our listeners to understand, tune in. But one of the great things about Joy is the diversity of the content we have and the fact that we can talk about these issues that people actually don't want to talk about.
2: And a great big up to Elliot, our program guy who does all our content. A lot of the really good programs that we produce on Joy take place sort of after dark, that really sort of delve into the psyche and psychology of the queer community. So, and this is another great show to add to that list.
18: Thank you.
2: You're on Joy 94.9. Thanks for joining us. Yeah.
18: Thank you. Thanks for having me.
2: Joy 94.9, Macca here with the rest of the gang in the studio. We've got one more to come. Stay with us.
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20: 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Kenny? Were you going to reset?
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20: You can keep going.
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20: We are live on air, unless you're listening to the podcast.
21: I know. We were being so professional, and then it all just came to me, and I let us down. Anyway, look, we've got a really interesting guest to round the show out. It's this year's Miles Franklin Literary Award shortlist includes one of the most original Australian novels of the year, or of any year, I think. First Name, Second Name, by first-time author Steve Minnan, traces four generations of family history while confronting questions of race, belonging, sexuality and identity. It's a Queensland zombie story, and the one that Australia had to have, folks. So Steve joins us now on Saturday Magazine. Steve, welcome.
22: Thank you for having me.
21: Did I explain the premise of the novel correctly? I was trying to explain it to someone earlier in the corridor, and I may have made a mess of it. Do you want to tell us and tell the listeners what on earth your novel is about? Because it's a really interesting premise.
22: Yeah, sure. It's a four-generation, two-migrant family story. One migrant family is Chinese and the other is Scottish. And they meet in Far North Queensland and become one family, and the child of that family is our protagonist. But we meet him in the novel as he is dying. That's the first page of the novel. He's dying, and he's writing his sisters a letter asking them to return his body back to the town of his birth in Far North Queensland, and they refuse to do that. And so he makes the journey on foot by himself as a corpse.
21: Okay.
20: Steve, it's Andrew here, Andrew Hobbs. I
5: You actually turn that character into, I believe it's called a Zhangxi, which is sometimes rated as a Chinese hopping vampire. Can you explain a little bit of that folklore to us?
22: Yeah, so a Zhangxi is a mythological creature that came about in the early Qing dynasty in China, mm-hmm. Because people were working far away from home, they died far away from home, and then their bodies had to be returned back to the town of their birth. And there was a mini industry set up to transport these bodies, and they carried them through the night.
5: Mm.
22: And when villagers saw these bodies passing through the village, they would, it was a macabre sight, and so they imagined them as these mythical characters. They're actually called Chinese hopping vampires, not so much a zombie as in a vampire,
5: mm-hmm.
22: but not in the European sense, because they don't attack and drink the blood of their victims. They attack and steal the life force of their victims. But they are walking dead.
5: So what attracted you to using that idea to tell this story of a generational story of that is, you know, very Chinese and Scottish and also uniquely Australian?
22: I was trying to connect this idea that I had, which is the idea of self-loathing, to my character.
5: Mm-hmm.
22: He is half Chinese, and he leans into the other half. He leans into his Scottish side, mm. and he loathes the fact that he's Chinese. He loathes aspects of his body, his eyes, his hair, the things that make him look different to the other children around him.
5: Mm.
22: And that's one of the aspects. And the other aspect of him is at the beginning of the novel, he's a not-out gay man.
5: Mm-hmm.
22: And so he has self-loathing in that respect. And this idea of this walking corpse and concentrating on the body, I found that to be a really useful device in explaining this idea of self-loathing and how much that has to do with the body.
5: Mm.
21: And how much of this is autobiographical, Steve?
22: Well, the characters in the book, they do mirror the characters in my life.
21: Uh-huh.
22: And also, I've experienced some of the things that this character has experienced in terms of feelings.
21: Mm-hmm.
22: And, you know, as an author, it's always hard to convey the intensity of your feelings unless you can use fictional devices. And so that's the reason I wrote a fictional book about things that I've experienced in my life.
5: Mm.
22: And I found that the idea of the juncture just incredibly, it resonated with me, and I hope that it resonates also with readers.
2: Steve, how did you sort of storyboard the idea? Has this been your first novel? What process did you go through personally to say, actually, this is the structure of this story and this is how I'm going to bring in the characters and get the narrative going? What was your process?
22: I kind of had an idea in my head that I wanted this sort of spine of a story as a journey running through the novel. And so this idea of bringing the protagonist back to life and having him walk through the night up the length of Queensland to Innisfail, that was the sort of central spine of the novel. And then I thought I needed to explain why he was the way that he was and why he was having the feelings that he was having. And so therefore I then built around that spine the flesh, I suppose, of the idea, with lots of backstories, historical fiction backstories, and also contemporary fiction backstories about the things that have happened to his family, his ancestors, and himself in his earlier life.
5: It's all very much focused on the body, isn't it? Spines and guts and everything else, right?
22: Yes, it's quite a visceral novel, yes.
5: Absolutely. And I must say congratulations on making the shortlist for the Miles Franklin Awards, which are due to be handed out later this coming week. You're in, you know, a list of top six and some, you know, some quite, you know, illustrious company. But what does this mean for you as your debut novel?
22: Oh, it's incredible. I mean, you don't think about that when you're writing your first novel.
5: Mm.
22: It's just so outside of your hope for the novel. And when I was writing it, I was thinking I just really have to write well and create a good story. So to be elevated into the top six novels in the Miles Franklin is just a dream come true, really. It's not even a dream come true, because I couldn't even dream that.
21: It's fantastic. Steve, what do you think, just a question without notice, but what do you think about the impact of AI on the creative industry? You used to be a copywriter at Publicis Mojo, I believe, and now in author world, do you think AI is coming to get us, or is it something to be embraced? What's your take on that?
22: I think that AI as a literary tool, I think it's probably doing what it does in other areas of life, in that it makes certain aspects of the work easier. But in doing that, it takes away some of the, if you take away the effort and you take away the sort of the difficulty, you also remove some of the growth. And I think one of the things about writing this novel that I found incredibly affirming was the fact that I could work out questions that I had about myself by writing the novel. And I just don't see how AI can do that for you, because what AI does is it reflects things that have already happened. Mm. It scrapes ideas off the internet, and it scrapes ideas off other authors. And so what it's really doing is it's leveling out all of these ideas so that they could be, they're the sort of ideas that might exist for other people. Mm-hmm. So I think what you're doing is you're losing the personality in the story. And I think it's kind of interesting to be asked that question on a radio program, an interview with the author, because how can you do that when the author is AI?
21: That's very true. Well, maybe we're not real people here in the studio. Maybe you're talking to the John chatbot.
0: I promise you, I'm very real.
2: Stephen, we're running out of time. I've got one more question for you. Having gone through the process and getting book one out there and being so successful with it, are you on book two already?
22: Yes, I am on book two already. I've also written a children's picture book. Oh. Which came out this year, but it's totally different to this one, and it's not at all highbrow.
2: Or visceral.
0: I did notice the name of it. Shall we say it? Make Them Say Poo.
21: Love
22: Make
21: that.
22: Make Them Say Poo, yes.
21: Love that.
0: A little bit from the sublime to the ridiculous, maybe.
21: So Steve, we know you're going to win Wednesday night, and you're going to be this big, fancy, you know, award-winning author. But when the new book comes out, will you come back and tell us all about it?
22: I would love to.
21: Fantastic.
22: Thank you for having me.
21: Thanks
2: a lot. That was Steve Minon, who's got his brand new book out. First name, last name. And is in for the Miles Franklin Literary Award.
0: Second name, sorry.
2: Thanks for joining us. We're going to do a quick wrap. Macca, we want to say thank you to all our guests today.
1: Yes.
2: Thank you to Tom McElroy for joining us from The Guardian, political editor.
21: Some great insights from Tom there. We'll have him back
2: too. We definitely will. Alan Joyce, former CEO of Qantas, admitting to some of the mistakes and some of the successes from his reign in that business. Emily Walter, a Census National Spokesperson. Kate Fitzpatrick, the Senior Programmer from the Melbourne International Film Festival. Mr. B with his amazing new show called Methodology, all about addiction. And lastly there, Steve Minon, who is an author of the book First Name, Second Name, which is going to win an award this week.
21: Absolutely. And shout out to Benjamin for coming in to read the news for us. Always fun, because we actually pay attention, don't we?
1: We do. And
2: thank you to James, our podcaster, as always. James, yep. Doing a great job. Thanks to Jack. Thanks to Kenny. Thanks to Andrew.
1: And Andrew's our new chief of AI, but that means actual intelligence.
0: Thank you so much.
2: Stay listening to Joy. We got some great programs coming up. And thank you for joining us this morning.
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25: Hello, I'm David Cameron. The Energy Minister says the fuel excise discount will end tomorrow as planned. However, Chris Bowen doesn't believe fuel prices will jump by up to 16 cents per litre overnight.
26: Just as it takes some time for the reduction to flow through, I would imagine obviously it'll take some time for the market to respond because the excise has been paid on the fuel under the ground in the service station already. Some service stations get replenished more than others. Just as we said that on the way down, the similar would apply on the way up.
25: Mr. Bowen says Australia's fuel supplies remain secure amid escalating tensions in the Middle East, with more than 40 fuel tankers currently heading to Australian ports. The president of football's world governing body says he's scrapped the controversial plan to sell off stakes in FIFA's competitions. Gianni Infantino had raised the idea midweek but faced immediate resistance, the BBC's Pierre Vickery reports.
27: Gianni Infantino said the proposal had created division within the sport. The FIFA president's climb down after widespread opposition from both within world football's governing body and from regional confederations will be seen as a humiliating defeat. Though Mr. Infantino tried initially to ride out the criticism, the growing opposition to his plans forced his hand, and he has now formally withdrawn the proposal.
25: The World Meteorological Organization says the El Niño weather pattern is expected to intensify over the next 3 months, contributing to continued heat waves, droughts and violent storms. This year had already seen higher than average temperatures globally. Responding to the report, the UN Secretary General Antonio Guterres warned of difficult times ahead.
28: New forecasts released today by the World Meteorological Organization provide a stark picture of the period from August through October. El Niño is strengthening, adding fuel to a planet already on fire.
25: Anti-nuclear campaigners will rally in Sydney today to mark 81 years since atomic bombs were dropped on Hiroshima and Nagasaki. The Hiroshima Day Committee Sydney is hosting the event at Sydney's Town Hall Square. Dennis Doherty coordinates the committee. He says supporters will be calling on the federal government to sign the UN Treaty for the Prohibition of Nuclear Weapons.
29: This year is the time when a nuclear exchange is possible, and very possible, and that Australia could do a good job by signing that particular UN treaty.
25: The 2026 South Australian Living Arts Festival opens today, involving more than 10,000 artists. During August, art will be displayed in hundreds of locations across the state. Meantime, dozens of artists across Victoria's Surf Coast are opening their studio doors to the public this weekend. Mayor of Surf Coast Shire Council, Libby Stapleton, says the arts trail will feature a range of artists.
30: Nearly 300 artists across 65 venues, inviting you behind the scenes to see where creativity happens.
25: At the Commonwealth Games in Glasgow, Australian pole vaulter Nina Kennedy has finished with silver after missing three attempts at 4.7 metres in windy conditions. In boxing, Emma Sue Greentree progressed to a gold medal bout, beating English opponent Mary-Kate Smith.
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32: 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Stephen Bishop here. And yes, you are boarding now.
3: now boarding on flight 949 all the way to Travel Talk to get your Saturday cruising into travel land. Happy to be here with you. I hope you're having a wonderful start to your weekend, wherever you're tuning in from, or you might be listening to this later on the podcasts, which are all available on the joy.org.au/nowboarding website. So if you've missed any episodes, there's plenty there to catch up on. It is a lovely sunny day here in Melbourne, and beautiful start to August. Wow, I can't believe we're in August already. And I don't know about you, but I've always got travel plans happening. And, you know, there's never a dull moment in my little traveler mind. Anyways, I don't have a guest on today, but

0: just done a little slot on Saturday Mag.
1: Correct.
0: So welcome across to the other studio, Mr. B.
1: Thank you.
0: Good to have you here. Now, today we're going to be talking all things travel personality. So people out there, if you have I'm going to be asking for your feedback on this. So get your phones ready to get your, the phone number ready to put in because I'm going to want your text. What type of travel personality are you? Now, that's not my main question, but my main question is this will really tell you what type of traveler you are. If I handed you $10,000 today and said you have to spend it on travel, what would you do with that $10,000?
1: That's a great question.
0: Isn't it? Just, yeah. So we will, I assume we're going to have answers from all over the spectrum here. From you could do $10,000 on just one night at a luxury stay somewhere close by. You might not get flights out of it. You might just have to drive there. You might get a helicopter escort there. That might be your one, your way of spending the $10,000. Yes.
1: Why don't you tell us what you would do with your $10,000?
0: I'll get to that. I'll be getting to that. Yes.
1: All right. Well, you should give me a run sheet.
0: Yeah, I should have, shouldn't I?
1: Yeah.
0: You could instead, maybe you might think maybe I'd like to go on 5 months in South America. Maybe you can do that. You could probably push that with $10,000. Maybe it's backpacking around Europe for 12 weeks. Maybe it's a little luxury above the water villa kind of stay in the Maldives. You know, maybe some premium economy flights. Or maybe it's just a first class flight one way and that's it, done.
1: Maybe it's just on a boat.
0: You could be.
1: The whole way.
0: Could be on a boat. So whatever your idea is, I would love to hear it because this will tell us a lot about your travel personality. 0427 569 949. I would love to know what you would spend your $10,000 of travel money on. Now, we have lots of different types of travel personalities out there. Some, you know, are backpackers and love that solo adventure. Some love traveling as a couple. Some love traveling in group settings. Some love off the beaten track. Some love all the luxury ins and outs of everywhere and a luxe five-star. Give me six-star. Give me seven-star if it exists. Yes, it does. Burj Al Arab in Dubai, the world's first seven-star hotel. You might like that. Are you an adventure seeker or a beach flopper? Are you a budget traveler or a luxury escapist? Are you a planner or do you like to be completely spontaneous when it comes to travel? These are all things that comprise to make up your travel personality, and it may change over the years. It may change from when you're 21 to when you're 41 to when you're 61, and that may be an economic thing, it may be an energy thing, it may be an effort thing. There's just so many ways to look at it, and that's what I love about travel, is that you can have all these different styles and different approaches to travel, and there's not one right or wrong. That's the beauty of it. So you really can do anything. Now, Mr. B asked me what I would do with $10,000. Of course, I think about this probably every day, if not twice a day at least. But it always depends on how I'm feeling in the moment. Now, at this very moment, I'm a little bit jealous of those on a European summer vacay. It's making me a little bit jealous. So I think it would have to be circa probably 6 weeks in Europe, mid-range, not too luxy, but not backpacker either. I'd probably just try and get my money to go as far as it could on the flights sort of thing. So it'd be economy flights there. I'd do a stopover somewhere, maybe, well, Middle East is a bit sketchy at the moment. So maybe Singapore or Hong Kong, probably for a day or two. And, you know, might do a luxe-ish night there in one of those places. And then, yeah, the rest is just going to be mid-range kind of places. A few Airbnbs, maybe some Mr. B&Bs throughout Europe just to kind of, you know, keep the costs down and get that $10,000 to go a bit further. But I'm confident that I could get 6 weeks out in Europe. I'd probably do Spain, France, where else? Germany, Portugal, Malta.
1: Italy.
0: I've done Italy fairly recently, so I might not venture there. But about four or five countries, I think, would be good. So sort of a country per week. On that $10,000 budget. So that would be me. Mr. B, what about you? What would you do?

0: I'm tossing up between South America and Asia.
1: Great. Both great choices.
0: Yeah. I just think I would have to fulfill, I'd have to fulfill my Japanese, Chinese culture interest first, you know. I'd stay away from Thailand and Bali. And then I would have to go to Vietnam.
1: Yeah, great choice.
0: Yeah.
1: Lovely. We could probably do about 12 weeks with those places.
0: Yeah, I think so.
1: They're quite cheap. So,
0: yeah.
1: You know, your money will go very far in those spots. But, yes, if you've got an idea of where you'd like to or how you'd like to spend $10,000 on travel, flick us a text now, 0427-569-949, and we'll get that included in the conversation. We're going to talk a little bit more about other types of travel personalities. What are the goods and bads of all the different types of personalities? And yeah, we've just got plenty to get through. So stick with us. We'll be back after this break on Now Boarding.
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0: You're listening to Now Boarding here on Joy 94.9. Here with Stephen Bishop here hosting for you, and I'm getting my buttons pushed. No, the buttons are being pushed by Mr. B.
1: Well, if I pay attention, they do.
0: Yeah, exactly.
1: So
0: yeah,
1: you might as well just be doing this yourself.
0: Getting distracted.
1: I could be enjoying the sun.
0: You could be. It's a beautiful sunny day here in Melbourne. Now, I have been asking the question this morning. Oh, sorry, this afternoon. We're all in this afternoon. I've been asking the question this afternoon. If you had $10,000, how would you spend it for travel specifically? Had a text in from Grant. Thank you, Grant. With the $10,000, he'd spend all of his time in art museums on the east coast of America. Oh, Grant, yes, I hear what you're saying. I'm thinking Smithsonian, I'm thinking MoMA, I'm thinking the Whitney, all great museums. And yeah, you'd probably, yeah, America's very expensive at the moment, but $10,000 will get you to all those museums comfortably, I would say, and the flights. You could probably go a premium economy getting over there flight-wise, but that's a great idea. Thank you, Grant, for your text. Much appreciated. If you've got an idea of where you would like to go with your $10,000 of travel spending money, flick us a text, 0427 569 949. Now, travel personalities. That's what we're talking about today, because this is going to reveal your travel personalities, how you spend that money. But also, there's other types of travel personalities, which I wanted to talk about a bit. So, things like the spreadsheet planner, the spontaneous explorer. They're kind of, you know, they're two very distinct travel personality types, which I think put people into buckets a little bit. I think you can be a little bit of a hybrid. Personally, I would say that I am a bit of a hybrid. But I know you listening are thinking, yep, I'm definitely a spreadsheet planner, or yep, I'm definitely a spontaneous explorer.
1: Well, both of them are sitting in this room right now.
0: Yeah, basically, yes. Yeah. No, I strongly believe that I am a bit of a hybrid of the two, because I think you can get a lot out of being out of leaving a little bit of leeway in your plans. But I don't mind a spreadsheet plan in terms of days and how that's broken down, days and nights and how that's broken down. But when it comes to when you're actually on the ground, I like to have things a bit more open at that point. So that's where I say it's a bit of a hybrid, right?
1: Mm-hmm. That's how you justify it.
0: Yeah, I'm justifying it that way.
1: Yeah, yeah,
0: exactly.
1: Yeah.
0: Anyways, so the spreadsheet planner, usually it's, see, this is where I'm not a spreadsheet planner. Usually the flights are booked like well in advance. That is not me. I tend to book flights sometimes when I'm like on the way out the door at the start of the trip. I haven't booked the flight back yet. But there's usually a lot of research done. There's often reservations for restaurants already made. You've got Google Maps saved offline. You've got public transport timetables downloaded. So the upside of that is that very little tends to go wrong because you've got it so planned to a T. But then the downside is that you sometimes forget to leave room for the completely unexpected. So that's kind of your spreadsheet planner style. And I've got to say, I've seen some impressive traveling spreadsheets in my time. It's always been like there's color coding and there's links to other sheets which automatically calculate in different currencies. And, oh, I've been very wowed. I've got to say, my spreadsheets aren't anything like that. I've only done spreadsheets like that when I have – or color coded only when I've been taking and running tours. Aside from that, I don't do spreadsheets for trips that I do. I will say that. Anyways, I just do really good planning and make some notes in my diary. That's it. That's it. It's a little bit different. Anyway, then you've got the spontaneous explorer. So they may book a flight, maybe, but pretty much everything else they will work out later. And sometimes they have incredible adventures because they're really open to changing plans. But then also sometimes they spend 2 hours trying to find accommodation because they forgot that it was school holidays where they were traveling. So, you know, you can get kind of caught up and then you end up spending too much time trying to find your next hotel or your next transport or your next restaurant when you're in that destination, when you could just be enjoying it and really soaking it up.
1: Now, you always find a hotel.
0: Yeah, do I?
1: No, not you. The independent traveller. Always finds a hotel.
0: Yeah, yeah. I've heard some stories where they don't, and yeah.
1: It's part of the adventure. Well, you've got to know in the back of your head.
0: You could say that.
1: This is possible.
0: You could say that.
1: And you end up in a backpackers, and you end up meeting some great people
0: yeah.
1: from other countries that introduce you to other things.
0: That's true. But it depends. See, you might not be, and this is where I'm curious to hear people's travel styles based on their $10,000 spend, you may not be comfortable doing a backpackers if you're a spontaneous traveller. So the two don't go hand in hand, because that might be all that's left because there's some event on in the town you're visiting because you were drawn to visit it, and then suddenly, what you got left. So
1: I almost would prefer to end up in a backpackers for the experience of the people.
0: That's you. So,
1: yes. And I'm defending what you're saying.
0: Yeah, fair enough. Yeah. Fair enough. No, that's okay. But as I said earlier, there's no wrong approach here. We've got to get that straight. There's no wrong approach. So I actually think majority of people probably fit in the middle somewhere. But, you know, it then becomes a bit of a question of whether you, like you say, you're happy to go into a backpackers or you're a luxury escapist. So, you know, if you're a backpacking nomad, It suits you if you love flexibility, if you love meeting people, like you said, and it gets you, obviously, your budget to stretch a lot further. And so hostels become very social. They're the sort of social hub of wherever people are traveling. There's a lot on that kind of hostel route. And you can meet travelers from everywhere, like you said, and you can kind of change your plans whenever you like. But then you often have to share dorm rooms. There's you know, people waking you up in the middle of the night, you might not get a good night's sleep, and then that can impact the rest of your trip. So it can kind of be a bit, it's not the best in that sense.
1: I just feel like you're pointing out all the cons.
0: I said all the goods before. I said social hubs. What else did I say? I said you can change your plans, the flexibility. It's great. It's cheap. I love. Hello, I like a tight bargain. I love a bargain. So I have stayed in many hostels, and so my backpacking days in Europe were definitely. Sorry, I don't know what I just said. My backpacking days in Europe were hostels, and I loved it. But I did get to a point where I thought, you know what? I think I need just one night in a private room in a hostel, one night in a cheap hotel, just to kind of have my own space for a bit, have my own bathroom.
1: Yeah, of course.
0: You know,
1: like it's all needed. Bed.
0: Yeah, it's just needed. So I think it's just about balancing that style of travel when you get a moment.
1: I think it's all got to do with the city you're in, the spaces you're in as well. For what type of luxury, or what should I say, what type of accommodation you're going to pick too.
0: Mm-hmm, mm-hmm. Yeah. Absolutely. Anyway, so then there's obviously the luxury traveller, the luxury style. So you can get your 5-star hotels, you can get your business class, you might do a spa day, you might get massages at the hotel, probably beautiful restaurants, exceptional service. And so you might be able to slow down and enjoy every moment, but of course it comes at a financial price. It's very expensive. So if the comfort helps you relax, then it may be worth every dollar. But it also, you may not see the real side of wherever you're going, if you're kind of hidden behind a beautiful hotel and by a beautiful pool and all those things. It just sometimes you may miss, depending on where you are, a little bit, because some cities and some places are kind of suited to that style of travel. But, you know, if you're not getting out on the streets of a place, are you really exploring it? But maybe that's what you need from your holiday. Maybe you just need the downtime and the relax time to, you know, recharge your own batteries so that you can return to your normal busy life. So there's many ways of looking at it. And like I've said, no one way is correct. So that is that. Anyways, we're going to take a quick break here on Now Boarding, and we're going to come back and talk about different types of travel in terms of who you travel with. Groups, solos, couples, families, intergenerational, all of the above. We'll come back in a minute with Now Boarding.
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0: 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It's 12:27 here, and we're talking all things about travel personalities. And I've asked you to text in what you would do with $10,000 if you were spending it on travel alone, and that will help define your travel personality. 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Had a text in from Luke. Thank you, Luke. Luke's a very independent traveller, loves to explore new places, but tends not to return to them. And I love that point, because that's very interesting, because I do like to return to certain places, but I know people that don't as well. It's like once you've seen it, you've seen it. But personally, I've loved going back to some places in different seasons. So as an example, Paris, going in summer compared to winter, I find it's a very different set of circumstances. So I just wanted to point that out. But anyway, but he goes on to say that he would love to travel to South Korea, Laos, Thailand and Cambodia in the next 12 months. 10,000 would provide two trips easily, and then long term would love to go to Morocco, Algeria and Malta. I think, yeah, you could do both of those trips with the 10,000 actually, like probably on a bit of a budget, but certainly could do one or the other very easily and probably fairly comfortably, I would say, with that 10,000. So thank you, Luke, for your text. Much appreciated. Now, I wanted to talk about who you like to travel with. So I believe that who you travel with can make the complete difference in how you experience a holiday. So if you travel with a partner, it becomes maybe a balancing act of, you know, making sure that you're both catered for. But doing things that maybe bring you together as a couple, get you to spend some couple time together. But you may be kind of, you know, joined at the hip for most of the trip, and you may not do things on your own. I always find that with traveling as a couple, you tend to not meet as many people. I think it's just the energy that you probably give out that you are in a couple, and people like single travelers, solo travelers tend to not flock to you, but that's not an absolute definitive happenance. That does change. Like, I've definitely met people traveling whilst in a couple traveling. But then you've got traveling as a family, say. So you might be going with your parents or with kids or your in-laws, all of the above. And that also, you tend to have big groups in those settings. Sometimes it may just make things a little bit trickier in terms of booking accommodation, things like that. You might need bigger rooms, or you might need like Airbnbs or things like that to ensure there's multiple bedrooms. And then if you're, say, traveling as a couple with then families attached to that as well, you've got to go through that and work out, okay, well, how are we going to get some couple time away from the family time, and do we need our own room, and blah, blah, blah, blah, blah, blah. So many things to think about, Then you've got organized tours. And so whether you go on them solo or with as a couple or as a group within a group tour, I've got to say, so I've run group tours before, and I know that they suit certain people really well, but until I ran them, I actually never had been on a group tour, if I'm being honest, but I did go on a group tour after I started running them, and I've got to say, like, sometimes they are fantastic. I know some people kind of go, no, I would never do it, can't think of anything worse. But I did one in Cuba, and I've got to say, like, it was so well done, and the people were fantastic, I've got to say. Like, obviously, you can get some bad eggs here and there on a group tour, but you tend to find people that are generally like-minded, you know, they're willing to explore enough. Often, they're single travellers, so you will find people that you'll connect with within that group, and it can end up being a lot of fun. And I've got sort of lifelong friends out of some of those tours that I've been on. So there's definitely a space for them. So I would say to those that poo-poo tours, I'd say never say never. It can provide you with something good. And I think at different ages, it can really suit your travelling experience. Mr. B.
1: Kentucky tours, do they still happen?
0: Yes, of course they
1: back
0: do.
1: Back in those days?
0: Of course they do. Yeah. Yes, yes. Kentucky, all those backpacking tours around Europe. And again, like, I think that can be suitable for certain people. I didn't do one when I was in that sort of late teens, early 20s age. I did backpack around Europe, mm-hmm. but I didn't want to do just like the drinking, partying Europe thing. I wanted to actually see places and wake up at a reasonable time and go to museums and check out the big landmarks, all that kind of thing. So, but again, like, it can suit people. Like, you can have a really good time, meet lifelong friends that you might end up traveling with down the track. So, you know, there's nothing, absolutely nothing against it at all. Now, someone came on my show, Eliza. Hi, Eliza, if you're listening, came on. I've got to get her back on again because she's gone on a trip. It was probably like nearly 3 months ago, but she spoke about traveling through airports and with someone else and going at a different pace. And this actually popped up online the other day in one of my social media feeds. And it's got a concept name. I actually can't remember the name, but it's called like a temporary separation when you're in a couple. And it's basically for the 2 hours before you fly. And the idea is that you get to the airport, you might arrive together. You might even not arrive together. You might go at separate times because people tend to have different anxieties and different approaches to getting through airports, right? So, Mr. B, if you're traveling with someone, you might be what would you be nervous about going to the airport or not?
1: No.
0: You'd be chill, right?
1: Yeah.
0: But if you're traveling with, say, a family member that may be a bit more anxious, they would maybe want to get there earlier than you. So you think, oh, I could get there an hour and a half before and you could catch the bus out there and whatever, and you see what happens. But they might want to get there 3 hours before. So how do you bring that together? Well, the suggestion of this post and of Eliza, a previous guest of mine, was you actually do it all separately because it can be the quickest way to ruin the start of the trip if you're on very different alignments trying to get through and navigate an airport.
1: To me, that's just have a conversation about how you want to approach it.
0: If only it was that simple.
1: Really?
0: Yes. So many people I know have really different approaches to getting through airports. And some want to do the duty-free shopping and, you know, browse around the shops. Some want to just go straight to the gate and sit there and wait. Some want to go to a lounge and, like, eat and da-da-da-da-da. Some want to go and get food at one of the restaurants in the terminal. Some want to just sit there and have coffee. Some want to be doing research and booking stuff. Some want to go through, you know, security, yeah, I don't know, like quickly. Some want to wait to the last minute. There's so many ways of doing it. And I think people need to appreciate that there's differences and appreciate differences within, say, their coupledom or their family dynamic.
1: I think even on their own experience, like if you're someone that hasn't traveled before or doesn't travel often as well, like, yeah, you can have different anxieties about things.
0: Exactly. Exactly right.
1: Yes. You know, but yes. If you want to keep cool, you would probably, I would just follow what you do.
0: Would you? Okay. Well, that's nice. That's lovely. That is lovely. But that's because I'm such a seasoned traveler, isn't it?
1: Well, yeah. And it's just, I think the mystery of airports is what excites me personally. So there's not much anxiety going on whatsoever.
0: Yes, yes. Now, I can see a text in and they haven't left a name, but I'm going to read it out anyway. I think They would love to go first class on the Garn and explore our own backyard. Yes. Oh, do you know, Mr. B, my mother wanted to go on the Garn for a long time, and I know a few people that have been on it and say it's fantastic. And yeah, I got to rate that. That's pretty good. That's a good. Yeah, $10,000 will get you. We'll get you there. We'll get you on that.
1: We'll get you a seat. I did look it up when I saw that. It's can be up to $5,000.
0: Yeah, correct.
1: Yeah,
0: exactly. So I could get you two seats. Yeah, could take a friend, or yeah, you could maybe fly business class one way and get the train back. That would probably help. Stay a few days extra in Darwin. Fantastic.
1: Yeah.
0: Can't go wrong. Cannot go wrong with that. If you've got a way of spending $10,000 on travel, you can text us 0427-569-949. I would love to hear what you have to say about that. Now, what was I talking about? I was talking about...
1: Travelling airports partners.
0: That's exactly right.
1: I was listening.
0: Yeah. Just testing you out. That's my... To know you're going to be onto those buttons, Mr. Button Pusher. So...
1: We have 4 minutes.
0: We've got a lot more than 4 minutes. We've got 4 minutes till another break. But we've got plenty of content to get through and plenty of time to get through it. So don't you go anywhere, my listeners. Now, yes, traveling with family, traveling with friends. Now, this is another thing. So I've made some really big trips in the past whereby like a lot of people have come along, and I've got to say some of those have been some of the best times ever, but it does take a severe amount of organization. Like, you've really got to be on top of it and send people specific instructions of where they need to be, when, what time, what date, where you're staying, where they can stay, blah blah blah blah blah, because you miss one beat and someone jumps on and books their own hotel and it ends up being the other side of the city that you're staying in, or whatever. Now, one of the group trips I did do too was Las Vegas, and there was 34 of us in total. And I was surprised that we managed to actually get it happening, but actually get everyone into a hotel within about a few hundred meters of each other. And yeah, people were into it. They were keen. This was when the US was much cheaper to travel to. But it can be really good. It can be really good. But then the great thing about that sort of group style travel is that you can just find other little subgroups within that bigger group and go off and do things that cater to your interests. So a few people went out hiking into the mountains near Vegas. Some people went and did more pool kind of stuff. Some people did Cirque du Soleil shows, and some people did, they went and saw Boys to Men. Some people did lobster. What was it? Lobster, all you can eat lobster or something like that. So there's an audience for everyone in a big group setting. So that can be really good. Now, I want to talk about traveling solo as well. Now, traveling solo, I love traveling solo because you really can go at your own pace anywhere you go. And I feel like you're way more likely to meet people when you're traveling solo. Now, this can be people that you meet either at accommodation, or maybe you go and grab a meal by yourself. You might meet people eating, or you might take the chance to do some random little day tours, and you meet people on those day tours as well. But you're not forced to, you're not stuck to them the whole time for your whole trip. Say you go away for 3 weeks or 4 weeks, you're not stuck with them for 3 weeks for the whole time. So I really recommend, as a solo traveler, jumping onto things like Airbnb. You can get Airbnb experiences. You can go onto TripAdvisor and find day trip experiences as well. You can jump onto Mr. B&B and find similar things if you're looking for queer specific group tours. And so that can just kind of open doors quite a lot. And what I've always found is that as soon as you go on one of those tours, you find people who are exactly in your shoes and are looking for the exact same kind of fun that you are. So my example of a recent trip, I was in Mexico, I signed up for a tour that was Mexican wrestling, no less. Yes, Mexican wrestling, look it up. It was a lot of fun, and there were some great people on that on that group tour on that night out, and some of us met up a couple of days later to take in the parade of the Day of the Dead Festival at the time. And so that was like a great way to meet people, but without the pressure of having to spend time with them. But they ended up being really cool people, and it was good to hang out with them for an afternoon. Still got their numbers, still in touch, but there's no pressure to meet up again or to stay in touch too long or anything like that. It's just like a mutual agreement. It's lovely. It's lovely, lovely, lovely. So that's solo travel for you in a nutshell. We're going to take a quick break and a song, and we will be back just after this. 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

0: You're listening to Now Boy. That was MKTO with Classic. I love that song.
1: That is a great song.
0: Bopping away in the studio here. we're talking all things travel personality today. And shout out to Callum, who also said that he would go on the Garn. Oh, can't go wrong. Maybe we should do a group trip. Callum. now, we're talking, yes, like I said, travel personalities. Now, I did want to talk about how certain people's travel style changes. Now, there's a few classic questions here that I know will just tickle your fancy if you're an avid traveler yourself. So, these really determine whether you... Well, they just determine you in a certain way, let's say. So, the first one I've got here is choosing direct flights over stopover flights. Now, I always have this debate with people. What's better? There's not really a better. There's no wrong or right with any of these questions today. But I wanted to talk about the advantages of a stopover flight versus the advantages and disadvantages of both of a direct flight. So I used to love, if I would travel to Europe, I would love stopping twice, usually in Asia and the Middle East, and then get to Europe. And the reason I loved that was because you could get out of the plane, stretch your legs, walk around the airport, like in Singapore, beautiful airport, lovely, you can check it out. I'm not a shopper by any means, but I just like to walk these places and have a look. You can get into those massage chairs in Singapore airport as well. They're free. And so your legs can get really like, you know, get all the blood moving in your legs, that kind of thing. And then you get to Dubai, and often I would do an overnight, sometimes I'll do an overnight stay in one of them, but not all the time. But you, again, you'd get out and it'd be nice and warm. That'd be that first hit of warmth. Sometimes you had to get out on the tarmac, which isn't the best, but never mind. That's the downside of it, in 40 degree heat and it's midnight there. But again, I was very into airports, and so I loved seeing different airports. So that kind of suited me, the architecture, Dubai Airport, very cool, particularly back when it was, you know, new in sort of 2009, 2010, and similar Singapore airport architecture, fantastic. So there's some real good advantages of that. But then you've got your direct flights, and now, well, I had Ben on as a guest a few weeks ago, and we're talking about Project Sunrise, which just ran their test flights last week. If you were watching like I was, you were watching with something like 3.6 million people were tracking that flight. And I was definitely one of them. But that was a direct flight from Toulouse in France to Melbourne. And it went back from Melbourne to Toulouse. And it flew right over North America, above Canada, and back down over the UK. And took about 21 or 22 hours on the way back. And I think it was only 18 hours from... Oh, I think it was 19 hours, sorry, from Toulouse to Melbourne. So that's a direct flight, like end-to-end, Australia to Europe, Australia to far east coast of North America. And so you don't have to get out of the plane. You don't have to go through security again. That's an advantage. So like when I was stopping in Singapore and Dubai, you'd have to go through security. And in Singapore, you have to go through security when you get off the plane and then when you get on the plane and blah, blah, blah, blah, blah, blah, blah. It's like you're just living in security a few times. But yeah, you can have that direct flight. No qualms, end-to-end stuff. It still takes like a fair amount of time, but you don't have to worry about that stopover time as well. So if you're in a rush, it makes sense for you. So I think people do change over time. Often the direct flights are more expensive when it comes to long distance travel, but they're not always more expensive. So my tip on this is do obviously what suits you, but if the price is something that's important to you, then don't shy away from a stopover flight, because it can be really good for your body to get out, stretch your legs, and have that break in between the long, long flight.
1: While you were just explaining all that, I was thinking about the recovery of these flights.
0: Yes.
1: Like 20 hours in a plane on a seat?
0: Yes.
1: Pass.
0: It's a long way. But see, that's the thing is like, well, yeah, you could be really uncomfortable for 20 hours and then you get to the other end and you're like, oh, I need a day to recover from that. Whereas I feel like if you actually do get the time to stretch out and walk around another airport a couple of times, it actually can, I think it can make a bit of a difference.
1: And technically, if you're stopping over, then you've been to more countries.
0: Mm-hmm. Yes, that's true. That is true as well. If that's something you're into, that's what you're ticking off. Now, another way I look at travel and style changes of travel is whether you take public transport, when you're traveling, or you use private transport, i.e. cars or ride shares or taxis. Now, I am a big proponent for public transport. Love public transport. I feel that it gives you a really good insight into a city or a place. You get to see what the real locals are doing. But I understand that certain people don't feel safe on public transport, and that I totally get. For I feel very lucky that I have rarely felt unsafe on public transport. But then they like the comfort as well of, some people like the comfort of a private car, of a taxi, of a rideshare situation.
1: Of safety.
0: And particularly from a safety point, yeah, that does make sense in a lot of ways. But there is advantages and disadvantages to both. You know, some can get you door to door, some might get some more steps in. Some, you know what I love about like in, say, New York on the subway, is that you get like the subway art in the carriages. You get to see all the advertisements, same in like Japan, a lot of places really, you get all the advertisements that the locals are seeing. And so you get a feel for the place. And I must say, like, particularly around sort of Pride Month, in a lot of those places, you get to see a lot of the Pride ads and like ads for the Pride parade. So you get information on when those are happening. You get details about like the closures and the streets that are open and the trains that are shut down and all that kind of thing. So it can be really helpful, a helpful source, a resource of travel information for those kinds of things. So that is another thing that may change over time for you. You may be a public transport user when you're traveling in your 20s, but by the time you hit your 40s or 50s, you may be like, nah, can't be bothered. I'm taking a rideshare all the way from point A to point B, and I don't want to have to step on any ground in between. Personally, like I said, as a PT fan, I love to walk spot to spot. I love to see a little bit more.
1: Good tunnel.
0: I love a good tunnel. That's a good train tunnel, that is. So, yeah, can really give you an insight into the city. Now, one more thing I wanted to say that you may have changed styles over time. That is whether you're a resort person. Kind of if you're a resort person or not a resort person is basically the question I'm posing here. But, yeah, whether you're a resort person or maybe a hotel person. Now, when I say resort, I'm saying all-inclusive. I'm saying big pools, lounge chairs, possibly by a beach, maybe some activities thrown in, but pretty much the idea of it is that you stay there the whole time. Now, I know friends that love this, and I know friends that hate this idea. They're like, nah, can't be sitting still in the same place. But what is your style? Do you like to sit still in a resort, or do you prefer a hotel or hostel where you just go there, it's just your accommodation, and you then go and explore everywhere else? Obviously, different settings cater to different experiences. So if you're going to a beach destination, that may cater to a resort a little bit more, but still often even in those places there's still stuff happening outside of the resort or hotel that you could go check out. So it depends on your holiday style.
1: I think if there's a group of you, it could be quite enjoyable.
0: Yes.
1: For me, the first thought is not a resort. And there's only one time I've enjoyed that, and that was in Fiji.
0: Yeah, see, that's a good place to go for a resort kind of stuff.
1: Yeah.
0: But see, even in Fiji, you can go out and see a few other things, but it's a bit limited.
1: Yeah, very limited.
0: Anyways, we're going to take another quick break here before we come back to wrap up Now Boarding for this week.
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0: You're listening to Now Boarding, coming up to the end of our show here today. I'm your host, Stephen Bishop. It's been wonderful to be with you. We've been talking all things travel personality, and I did ask a few times for people to text in their way of spending $10,000 on travel, and had some great texts in. Had a couple more come in. I had one from Rob who said he would spend $10,000 on a one-way first class ticket to Europe. I like what you're thinking, Rob. Maybe you just stay in Europe after that. Don't come back. So that's really good. Thank you, Rob, for that text. And Janet as well sent in. She said she would spend $10,000 on 3 months in South America, exploring Argentina, Brazil, and Peru. Oh, couldn't think of anything better myself, Janet. That sounds good. And I think, yeah, you could probably, yeah, you could get by with that. It would be a sort of mid-range-ish holiday, but I think that is very suitable and doable in South America, in the places you mentioned. So thank you to those people for texting in. Much appreciated. As I've said throughout the show, none of these, there's no wrongs or rights when it comes to these things. Travel is for you in any way, shape or form that you like to enjoy it. And the most important thing is that you feel safe and you're able to get around and explore freely and comfortably wherever you go. So always keep that in mind. But thank you, Mr. B, for pushing the buttons today. Much appreciated.
1: Yours are next.
0: Oh, jeez, wow. Wowza. But no, I really appreciate everyone that texted in and love hearing people's stories and people's adventures. I'll be back next week at midday for another episode of Now Boarding. As I said at the start of the show, you can catch all my old episodes via the Joy website, joy.org.au/nowboarding. They're all there for you to listen to. You can hear past guests and past stories. There's just so much listening to do. So make sure you check that out if you have missed a few episodes. But until then, and this is for you too, Mr. B, wherever you're heading, travel safely, travel kindly, and enjoy the journey.
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0: Welcome to So Basically, a youth music program where all genres, styles, and eras of music are celebrated. It's a program full of good times, great insights, and a curated playlist that is far from so basic.
1: Welcome to So Basically, probably the only show that you'll hear Chapel Roan and Aphex Twin played back to back. My name is Poppy and I specialise in showcasing some of the hottest artists around and creating genre-diverse playlists for your enjoyment each week. And thank you so much for joining me for another Saturday of music that is far from so basic. And today's playlist is no exception. Today's playlist really is far from so basic because honestly, these songs that I'm playing today have no correlation to each other whatsoever. So, you know, I hope that you kind of enjoy this little peek inside my brain, inside my headphones. I've really been enjoying like a lot of different kind of music recently. I've been really loving a lot of the new stuff that's been coming out, but also just, you know, relishing on some classics that I've, you know, been a fan of for a while. Although first up today, I've got After All by Carly Rae Jepsen, which is her most recent single for her album that will be her double album, in fact, that will be dropping in September. And I'm such a big fan of this song. Like the first time I heard the little snippet, I was like, I could not wait for the actual song to come out. And I just am so excited to see like what direction that she takes for this sort of sound. And, you know, like it's just incredible. Like she literally just had a baby and now she's like pushing out incredible music. So she delivered twice. Let's go. That's a terrible pun. I'm never going to make a joke ever again. Next up, we've got Harmony by The Avalanches from their 2016 album Wildflower. That album actually turned 10 like a few weeks ago, like I think maybe a month ago now, but I've really been like re-exploring that album. It's just, there are so many incredible parts to it and it's just like, there are just so many incredible songs on there that I hadn't listened to the full album in a hot minute. So I kind of re-explored it and was like, let's re-listen to it. And I realized like how many like just great, incredible songs were in this album. And this song Harmony definitely is one of them. And another song that I'll be playing after Harmony is The Kindness of Strangers by the American Analog Set, I would say, who are my favorite band, from their 2001 album Know by Heart. I know, there's just something about this song and just something about their music in general that just like, something about like their melodies, like even though they're so simple, they're just so effective, and like a lot of their instrumentation as well, like it just makes me so happy. So, you know, I want to spread a bit of that joy in the joy airwaves, if you'll forgive my pun. But before you hear that, I am opening up the show with After All by Carly Rae Jepsen. I hope you enjoy this one. I'm really excited to be playing this today. Here is the No Correlation episode on Joy 94.9. So basically, this is After All.

0: 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Give me a dollar.
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7: 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We Hatched, Open Up the Show, After All by Carly Rae Jepsen, followed by Harmony by The Avalanches. And the song that you just heard was The Kindness of Strangers by The American Analog Set. Now, I got a lovely message from Tex, as always a legendary Tex, who said, I'm looking forward to exploring your musical mind this week as usual. Thanks. Well, I'm very glad. This is definitely like a lot of what I've been listening to a lot recently. I feel like I've very much been not listening to as much sort of like hyper music as I usually do. I feel like I've really just been going back to my roots a little bit. And this next song is absolutely no exception to that whatsoever. I mean, it's a song that my parents have been playing all week. I don't know, like just one random day. Like, I think my dad heard it like on a mix somewhere, and now like the entire week he's been playing this song. It is Goodnight Tonight by the band Wings, which is Paul McCartney's band. And I mean, look, I am way past the point where anything that my parents plays like annoys me, because, you know, they were the ones who put me onto so many incredible things. I'm lucky that I have parents with very good music taste, and I thoroughly enjoy this song. And I don't know, it's got like a really cool bass line, and it's got like a really cool, just like, it's just a cool song, I can't even lie. Followed by the song Hark by Stenz, which I only really discovered this song in the beginning of this week, and it's like this really nice like instrumental track. It's kind of a bit similar to the Avalanches song I played, so if you're a fan of the Avalanches, you'll definitely enjoy this song for sure. That'll be followed by Jessie Ware, Don't You Know Who I Am, which is from her new album that she dropped this year called Super Bloom. She is such a talent, and I have loved everything that she's put out since her 2020 record What's Your Pleasure. I mean, that album is phenomenal, and Super Bloom was incredible as well. And this is a song from, yeah, one of the new ones, and I've really been enjoying it. And followed by that is a group that I've also been really into at the moment called After. I believe I did play one of their songs like a week or two ago, and I'm just really such a huge fan of what they do, and this kind of like trip hop revival almost. And like, they make like these really like cheesy like 2000s pop songs, but it's like not cheesy, like it actually sounds really good. But you know, if you're a bit of a sucker for that kind of sound, I'm sure that you will find enjoyment from that. But before any of that, this one's a shout out to my parents, who I hope that if you're listening that you enjoy this one. This is Goodnight Tonight by Wings. You're listening to the No Correlation episode on So Basically Enjoy 94.9.

0: 50,000 people, the largest crowd of the season, showed up at Chicago's Comiskey Park for the twi-night doubleheader between the White Sox and the Detroit Tigers. Between games, as planned, a huge box containing thousands of disco records was blown up.
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3: You are listening to So Basically on Joy 94.9. I really hope that you've enjoyed today's selection of songs. I really thoroughly enjoyed putting this playlist together. As always, I love doing this. This is like my favorite part of the week. And thank you so much for joining me again today. To end off today's show, I have a very special release. It is the new Slater, Brand New Chanel. So a bit of context, she is releasing a inverse. It's called like, well, she's saying it's like inverse because it's like the opposite of the album that she just put out called The Worst Girl in America. Instead, this album's called The Worst Man in America. And this specific song is about how she got cheated on 2 days before her album dropped while she was rehearsing for Coachella. Like, diabolical. But I'm really glad that she's been able to sort of channel that just sadness and anger in her writing, and she's made some, well, I mean, this one is incredible. And I've actually heard a few of the other sort of songs that she's really hoping to put on this new album. So all of the songs that are on this album are pretty much just like opposite of the song. It's like basically the track list of The Worst Girl in America, but they all have like opposites. So Brand New Chanel's is the opposite of Beat Up Chanel's, which actually turns one today. Like, they grow up so quickly. I love that song. But this song, Brand New Chanel's, I mean, very emotional, very raw, very, just very special song. And I'm very excited because very soon I will be seeing Slater live in Sydney, seeing as the Forum is 18+, so I won't be able to go see her there. But I was like, no, like, I cannot miss out seeing her because I have always been too young since I've been listening to her since I was, let's just say, probably a little bit too young to be listening to Slater. But I am really excited that I am going to see her in Sydney, and it's going to be an incredible show, that's for sure. I'll be reporting back, that is for certain. And if you want to sort of see what's happening there, I will be definitely be posting stuff on my Instagram, which is So Basically 949. So just follow me on Instagram there, or you can even follow me on Spotify as well. I'm just So Basically on Spotify, and you can get access to some of these playlists as well. But until then, here's Beat Up Chanel, Brand New Chanel's, my goodness. Here's Brand New Chanel's, the brand new release from the one and only Slater. I hope you enjoy this as much as I do, and until next week.
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0: Yes, you are here on Checkpoint on Joy. Super excited to be here today. My name is Luke, and I'm joined by a wonderful crew of Checkpointers, as always. Colby's here. Hi, Colby.
1: G'day, mate.
2: G'day, mate.
1: G'day, mate.
2: They're Australian.
1: What's up?
2: Introduction. G'day.
1: I am a Kiwi living in Australia. G'day, mate.
2: G'day.
0: It's great to see you again, man. It's been a while. Where have you been all my life?
1: I have been... Where the hell have I been? It's all just blurry.
0: Well, you figure that out. Let's intro Tom as well. Hello, Tom.
3: Good afternoon. Thank you for having me.
0: Good to see you. You were here for trivia a few weeks ago.
3: Yes, I was.
0: Did you win or lose? No, you lost.
3: No, we didn't do very well.
0: No, you didn't. But you tried valiantly, and I appreciate that.
3: That's right.
0: Very much. Haley's here as well. Hello.
4: Hello.
0: Hey, you've been bird hunting today, in a way.
4: Yeah, I have been. I went to the Rare Book Fair.
0: Ooh.
4: Got a lot of bird-related items, because that's my flavour of autism.
0: Right. Everyone's got their own flavour.
1: I'm strawberry.
0: Right, it's a book fair... but not a bird fair, but you got lots of birds. I'm just trying to clarify.
4: They were selling a full, like, collection of 8 really rare, really big, like, books of birds.
0: Oh, okay.
4: And it was like $1 million for the whole collection.
0: Jesus.
4: It's like one day.
0: Well, like, actually $1 million?
4: Over $1 million.
0: Oh, my God. Actually. I thought you were just being, like, dramatic.
4: No, genuinely.
1: Did they have security?
4: They did, yes.
0: Yeah.
4: It was
0: God.
4: I had a book that was in my bag that I've just been, like, reading normally that I paid, like, $20 for at the bookstore. I had to cloak my book.
0: Oh, my God.
1: So, if we'd known that earlier, we could have heisted it.
0: That's pretty wild.
1: Without gamer skills.
4: We could have.
0: Well, I'm glad you're okay and that you weren't picked up by security with the birds. It's going to be a fun show today, though. Today, we're going to be talking all about release dates. That doesn't sound that fun, but I'll tell you what. It's interesting because...
1: Welcome to the party, everybody. Welcome to the party.
0: Release dates, especially this year, are quite topical because there is a massive release coming out in November. And we've seen this in past years as well, where a big release has a certain date coming and then other games, like, they get out of the way or they, like, avoid that time. And we've seen it even with indies, right? Like, there'll be, like, a random indie drop, like, last night with Hollow Knight Silksong, and then all the other indie games went, oh, no, and they, like, got out of the way for Silksong. And, you know, that impacts plans, it impacts marketing, and we're going to kind of look at release dates overall and look at how they can have an impact in terms of sales and, I guess, discuss some of the games from history that maybe could have done better had they not released against a juggernaut.
1: And this is the first time in my entire 10-year Checkpoint career where I have in front of me graphs. Luke has done graphs.
3: Yeah, I saw that.
0: Yeah. Well, to be fair, Elliot did graphs. I just printed the graphs, but I'll take the credit anyway because Elliot's not here and that's really important. Yeah. But look, get in touch with us today. We'd love to hear what you think about release dates. Also, just what you've been playing lately. You can email checkpoint@joy.org.au or you can hit us up on social media. We are Checkpoint Gaming on Facebook and we are at Checkpoint AU on Twitter, Blue Sky, Instagram, TikTok, all the things. Get in touch with us. We'd love to hear from you. And with that, let's get stuck into the show. Fiddling with joysticks and smashing the D-pad.
5: Tell us. Have you been playing with yourself?
0: Yes, we have. Of course we have. Tom, kick it off with you. I know you've been playing a pretty cool, very boss-focused game with a lot of style. Tell us about it.
3: That's right, yeah. So I've played a game called Gurei. That's G-U-R-E-I.
0: Gurei.
3: I guess that's how you pronounce it.
0: I'll take it.
3: By Lobo Sagaz Studio. It's a very unique kind of game. I don't think I've played a game recently that is so... focused around a single mechanic, which in this case is boss fights. It's a 2D kind of action roguelike where you fight 10 bosses in an order and you can pick which order you want to face them in. And it's got this interesting dynamic difficulty kind of concept where the bosses will have more health, they've got a wider pool of moves they can do, they do more damage depending on when in a run you fight them. So basically every boss needs to be able to function as like a starter boss, a mid boss, and a final boss. And yeah, it just really drew me in with this kind of experimental sort of system where you kind of tailor your experience by picking which one you want to start with, which ones you think would be, you know, good for the middle ones and which one you want to end with.
0: So this is literally all you encounter is bosses, right? There's no, like, grunts or other characters along the way.
3: There's, like, a castle you can explore, but there's no combat in that castle. It's just kind of the stage to, like, practice platforming to access the boss fights. But, yeah, functionally, the only gameplay to speak of is the boss fights.
0: Okay, does that mean it gets a little bit repetitive,
3: I did get that sense after a while. Like, there are ways you can mix up your experience by obviously doing the fights in different orders and kind of seeing what new moves each boss fight has.

0: you're not really losing that much in the grand scheme of things, but yeah, it's a pretty hardcore sort of experience. You need to know what you're getting into, but
1: I guess you must eventually figure out like what the perfect path
0: exactly,
1: is, right? Where
0: yeah.
1: you're like, oh, this, if I tackle this boss first, it means that it won't be as difficult later because their abilities are worse or whatever.
0: Exactly, that's the strategy I kind of fell into pretty early. And yeah, I think if you're interested in like 2D action games and like boss design, I think this is a really good masterclass on how you can do that effectively. And
1: okay.
0: it has some really gorgeous visuals. And
1: I love the art style. It's like very like black, white, and grey, but then it has these pops
0: exactly.
1: of colour that kind of come through with the
0: yeah. It really makes each boss really kind of vibrant and memorable because yeah, they're the most colourful thing on screen. So yeah, it's got a lot going for it, but yeah, it's not a particularly substantial experience in the grand scheme of things.
1: Interesting. Well, Grey is available now. I think it looks stunning. I played this one at South by Southwest a couple of years ago, and I think yeah, visually alone is enough to grab my attention. So worth checking out. Tom's full review is on CheckpointGaming.net. Hayley, you've been having less of a good time. Through no fault of mine, I've been giving you some really bad games to review.
2: You've absolutely ruined my month.
1: You chose them, though. You put your hand up for them, to be fair. I just want to make it clear. I didn't make you.
2: I was incredibly misled by the most recent game that I played. The trailer looked fantastic and the game itself looked terrible. I had played The Relic First Guardian.
1: Right.
2: And I had a terrible, terrible time. It was heavily marketed as a Souls-like.
1: Yes.
2: It is not. It is absolutely not a Souls-like. It is a very basic RPG, and it is like foundationally broken.
1: Oh no.
2: It feels like the game released maybe 2 or 3 years too early.
0: Wow.
2: The premise is that you are fighting, there's like 80 bosses in the game, and you have this relic system that lets you change your playstyle, except not really. All of the relics seem to be like passive buffs where it'll be increases to your health or your crit damage and things that like don't really foundationally change your combat. Visually, there's like a weird sort of haze on everything.
1: You can see it in the trailer. It all looks like you're kind of like squinting.
2: Someone in the Steam reviews actually described it like there was Vaseline smeared all over their computer screen
1: yeah.
2: the whole time.
1: Yeah,
2: there's no visual settings either to try and play around with that.
1: It's clearly they've tried to go for like a stylistic choice, but it hasn't quite landed. Or
2: and
1: maybe they're trying to like hide things.
2: Everything was so dull.
3: It looks kind of washed
2: so
3: out.
2: Desaturated. It was very washed out. The dialogue was weird as well. It felt like things were like lost in translation. I could not tell you the story. I played it for about 10 hours. I have no idea what was happening.
1: Because isn't it like every readable is voice acted
2: yes,
1: as well?
2: There are
1: some of them
2: so
1: are not good.
2: Many points of interest and notes that pop up just throughout your journey. You can even see them in the trailer. They're little blue icons that are like on the floor. And every single one of them is fully voice acted, which kind of is hard when you're trying to just experience the game, that like you have to stop and listen to a new voice every time. And they're all different levels of quality as well, where some people sound like they've had like proper studio recorded microphones for their dialogue, and then some of them sound like they were recorded on like an Xbox 360 headset mic.
1: Well, that's the thing, right? If you're going to do like everyone is voiced, you have to make sure that is in a good way, not just like, oh, we did it, but it was like a random bunch of people recording from home and poor quality.
2: Exactly.
1: And
0: at least they didn't use AI.
2: Yeah, true.
1: Yeah.
2: I'll give them that.
1: It's but sad that is like a tick now. I was like, well, they didn't use AI.
0: Yeah,
1: you're like, cool.
0: Damning by faint praise.
2: It's right. such a combat-heavy game, and the combat is like fundamentally flawed.
1: Oh no, it's such a shame because it looked really cool. It's based on like Korean like lore and mythology, which I love. But yeah, it just looks like it's ambitious and has not been successful. I did see the devs pretty much send out like an apology saying, hey, we're working on fixing it and improving it. So, I mean, hopefully they can get it to a better state, but it sounds foundationally pretty rough, Hayley.
2: Yeah, I think that they should have let it cook for another 6 months to a year.
1: Well, that's The Relic First Guardian. If you want to read Hayley trash that one, head to CheckpointGaming.net. You also read Hayley's review of The Mound, Omen of Cthulhu.
2: Which was equally as bad.
1: Also bad, but if you want to read a bad review, it's a fun time. I've been playing a game that came out this week, and this is one that you might have seen at PAX in the past couple of years. It's called Rita. Rita is a cozy little adventure puzzle game where you play as a little chicklet solving word-based puzzles to try and transform the world around you. So this is one that was part of the PAX Indie Showcase a couple of years ago. We had Martin from Spork Tank on the show talking about the game as well. It is just adorable. It's a really nice locally made game that I love seeing that is now released. And so basically, you play as a little chick and you're like running around.

0: around essentially, and you're picking up letters wherever you go. And then these letters end up forming answers to a crossword puzzle that's in the newspaper that you have. So basically, as you fill out this crossword puzzle, things appear in the world. For example, if there's a ramp, you'll find the letters for ramp, and you'll fill out the answer of the crossword, and then a ramp will appear so that you can walk up to the next puzzle. There are some other little secrets as well. So, you know, you'll need to, for example, pay a pig to get running shoes. And so you've got to find the words that make money so that money appears in front of the pig so that you can then get the running shoes. There are these little like worlds you can go to where it's kind of like a secret world, and instead of doing a crossword, you're now doing a word search puzzle instead, and you're actually doing a word search to find things which can unlock things in the real world as well. It's a really adorable, charming little game. Super simple, colourful graphics. It's almost like that blocky, crossy road style of visuals that we've seen before, but it's very endearing. You know, reader can't see very well, and so you write the word glasses so they can put their glasses on and read the signs, you know? So it's very, very cute, sort of simple platforming. It gets the brain going. I really like this one because it has like a really cool hint system. Like you can choose to have lots of hints or not many hints. You can choose how regularly the hints come up, or you can choose to disable them completely. So if you wanted to hold your hand, you can. If you want to try and do it yourself and solve the crosswords and see how you go, you can do that too. But it's a lovely little adventure game. Like I said, just released this week, a little Aussie gem, Rita. If you like crosswords and cozy little chicks, this is one that you should definitely consider checking out. And they're the games we've been playing over the last week, but stay with us here on Checkpoint. We've got the big gaming news of the week and much, much more right here on Joy, broadcasting nationwide across the community radio network.
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0: Yes, head to the website right now. You can read my take on Gears of War E-Day's multiplayer. I got some hands on with that one. It's pretty bloody cool. You can also read Missy's review of Truck Kun is Supporting Me from Another World, which looks like a lot of fun. Plus Lisa's review of Kasan City of Wolves. That and much, much more is available for your eyeballs on checkpointgaming.net. The games industry constantly evolving and exciting new things around every corner. It can be hard to keep up.
9: That's why Checkpoint is here with all the biggest gaming details of the week and the stories that matter to you. It's time for the news.
0: Yeah, time to get stuck into the big gaming news of the week. I thought we'd mix it up and not start with a layoff story this week.
10: Yeah.
0: Just for something a little different. Don't worry, they're coming later. Shock,
10: oh,
0: I know. Goody. But let's get stuck into a local story, an Australian story, one that's a little bit weird and a little bit controversial, actually. This week, Rockstar has unexpectedly blocked in-game gambling features in GTA Online for players accessing the game from Australia. So Aussies are no longer able to activate gambling mini-games in Grand Theft Auto Online's Diamond Casino, which includes things like blackjack, slots, poker, roulette, or the inside track horse racing mode. Even the free-to-spin Lucky Wheel is currently disabled. It's interesting because these mini-games have been operating in GTA Online for the last 7 years since it was established back in 2019. Other functionality and missions inside the casino are available as per usual. They've just gotten rid of the gambling components. This is off the back of several months later, back in March, there was introduction of the country's new online safety code that forced companies to introduce like age verification mechanics to try and stop minors from accessing apps. adult content, right? And, you know, gambling-like content classifications were brought in September 2024. And yet, you know, GTA Online has had an R rating the entire time. And normally, if you have casino games in your game must be rated R because of that. Because it has simulated gambling, right? GTA Online already rated R in Australia, and yet they've banned these gambling components from the Australian version of GTA Online. It is strange. The timing is weird as well, because it didn't happen when all the changes came through. It's been like a few months lag almost. And yeah, now we're left with this weird question of like, well, why now? Why did it happen? And should it have happened?
3: It's really interesting to me, especially because we have so much gambling advertisement every other part of like our entertainment, like
0: it's everywhere.
3: Zeitgeist. Yeah. You'll go onto YouTube, you'll get a gambling ad. You'll watch free-to-air TV, it's a gambling ad. There's gambling ads everywhere. They make them funny now. My partner watches a gambling advertisement and laughs at it because they've made it comedic to try to get your attention. And then they do stuff like this. It makes me think of when Blueprints recently got its physical release and they rated it R18. Because it has gambling aspects in it.
0: Right, because of that like couple of little mini games in
3: it. It's the smallest, most minute part of a game that is very, I guess, youth-friendly. And they've given it an R18 rating because it's got some level of simulated gambling into it. So why they've only just cracked down on this now when it's been around for so long and everything else is, you know, getting this high level of...
0: Colby, you're an actual GTA Online player. I'm sure you've dabbled in the casino a little bit, probably. Why do you think this has happened now out of the blue? Like, what would be the reasoning behind this?
5: I think what it's... And Rockstar hasn't really commented on it, but I think one aspect of this law in relation to gambling and video games is not just the R18 rating, but there's a requirement to reasonably verify people's ages, if that makes sense.
0: Right.
5: Which you could, and I reckon maybe Rockstar just sort of playing it a bit safe because you're relying on really, you know, because you're not sort of age verifying really in a sense. Do you know what I mean? Like you're relying on a retailer to check someone's ID or verify that.
0: So there's no in-game or online verification for GTA Online specifically, right?
5: If you
0: log on, you can play it, right?
5: Yeah, exactly.
0: Yeah.
5: Do you know what I mean? It's like you could have, I mean, someone could get a Xbox and just lie about their age, you know, just like you do on the internet.
0: Well, let's be honest, and I'm not advocating this, but like the age verification stuff, like it's relatively easy to bypass. Like, I've got friends who are like, oh, you know, my daughter's 13, but she's still doing TikTok because she was able to bypass it using this method.
5: Yeah.
0: Or you know, when it says show us your face, it's like they show a face of somebody else or whatever, and they log on and it's done. You know what I mean? So I think it's good in a way that it exists, because I do think that kids shouldn't be accessing certain kinds of adult content, and gambling is one of those things that I don't want kids getting access to, but where it's also so easy to bypass, and then it creates this weird gray area with stuff like GTA Online, which is mostly played by adults, but obviously played by kids as well.
5: Oh, yeah. Like, when you're in, like, a public lobby, like, you can hear, like, the 11-year-old, like, yapping away, and do you know what I mean?
0: They're
5: like,
0: in the casino. They're
5: getting into all sorts of shenanigans.
0: Yeah.
5: But I saw a comment on the interwebs, which I agree, and I think it goes back to your point as well, where it's just like, so I can't dress in a funny costume and play blackjack with fake chips, like, in GTA Online, but I could blow my fortnightly salary on 5 clicks on that. Do you know what I
0: right.
5: mean?
0: Right. Like, yeah.
10: And you can spend real money to redeem like in-game money, and then you can spend the in-game money at the casino in the game.
5: Yeah.
10: But you cannot then use the money that you earn in the casino to then redeem.
0: You can't win big in the casino and then pull it out and now you've got real world cash, right?
10: Exactly. Like, it's simulated gambling, but like I think it's. It's odd that they're treating it like it's real gambling.
0: The line is so weird. I mean,
10: it triggers the same impulses, I guess. But like, you know, I don't know if I would.
5: Like, do you know what I mean? Like, I totally get where you're coming from. But it's like, if I wanted to be like gambling and making money, I'm not going to do it in GTA Online.
0: Right.
5: Do you know what I mean?
0: But like, I guess
5: I'm
0: it's that thing.
5: Sports bet.
0: I guess it's a gateway drug. It's a gateway, right?
3: If you have an addictive personality, maybe you would play GTA Online. You would try out the casino and go, this is actually kind of fun. And then maybe your mates might invite you to go down to Crown one weekend and you try out the slots. And then all of a sudden you're addicted to gambling.
5: Use the GTA Online.
0: And you're like, this is just like GTA Online. Yeah. You steal a car, run somebody over. Exactly. Slippery slope.
10: Yeah, first they came for the slot machines at Pokemon and I said nothing.
0: I do worry about the boundaries and what the line is, though. Like Hayley said, like Blueprints is like a neat little puzzle game which barely has a slot machine type gambling component or like a choosing where the ball's hiding or whatever. There's not much in there that's gambling related, really, and yet that got an R rating because of it. So I think the whole thing is just murky and needs a closer look. And the classification board, much like they do with other rating systems, they need to actually play these games and see, hang on, is this really as bad as it says it is or as we think it is before making these decisions? But it's a weird one, and Rockstar have made this choice, and you know, with GTA 6 right around the corner, it does put a bit of a question mark overall. You know, GTA always controversially in Australia has had some challenges. Some games have been banned fully due to certain things, due to certain adult content.
5: And when it first came out, was it GTA 5 or was it the one before? We, because Australia didn't have an R18 rating at the time, I think. So in New Zealand, you got like the whole chimichanga, and in Australia, you get like the Diet Coke version.
0: I think it was GTA 4 that happened. Yeah. But I mean, San Andreas pulled off the shelves because of, you know, adult content after it was released and they found it out. You know what I mean?
5: Yeah.
0: And it got banned later. They had to completely take it out of the game.
5: Oh, yeah, in Australia.
0: And re-release it in Australia. So Grand Theft Auto and Australia has always had a bit of a weird relationship.
5: Yeah,
0: and we'll see what happens in November. But look, heading into layoff news, unfortunately, this one coming from Double Fine. Double Fine Productions, they recently went independent from Xbox. As we know, Xbox had a massive round of layoffs, 1,600 with another 1,600 to come in the next year. And part of that is a couple of studios Xbox supported in going independent, which means they separated from Xbox and those studios were able to keep their IP and their history and essentially keep operating outside of Xbox, which is something. Double Fine was one of them. However, of course, going independent means all of a sudden you are financially responsible for yourself.
5: You don't get those Microsoft dollars.
0: You don't have the Xbox publisher money and support and stuff like
5: the
0: that.
5: Bank checkbook.
0: So Double Fine, unfortunately, has had to lay off 25.6% of its staff just 3 weeks after the restructuring efforts were revealed. This was talked about this week. Double Fine said, you know, as a small, tightly knit team, these actions are not taken lightly. Only the survival of our studio would ever make us consider such a painful action. Our transition to becoming an independent company also means becoming a size that we can sustain. The people we're losing were all important. They all made an impact on our games and culture, and they'll be missed. We're committed to supporting each affected person as best we can, and we thank them for their hard work and commitment to the creative spirit we cherish here at Double Fine. So context, Double Fine had a 90-person team. So basically 25% were cut back to shrink the studio down to a size that's more manageable for its independent status.
5: And you know, it's interesting, and I'm going to try and choose my words carefully, but it's interesting when you go independent, it sort of highlights what that Microsoft money actually means. Do you know what I mean? So it's like, because Microsoft are pretty happy to just burn money half the time. So it's like,
10: evidently,
5: you know, so obviously the studio couldn't sustain a team that big without that. That money.
0: You know, at the end of the day, if say it is like, you know, 20, 25 or so people that they've lost, when you think about that in like a salary sense, right? Each one's getting paid, I don't know, 70 to 100K, let's say. Let's say 100 as an average, right? 25 roles, that's, I'm really bad at math. You're in banking, Colby. What does that mean? 25 times 100,000.
5: 2.5 million
0: right.
5: or something.
0: There's like $2.5 million in salaries that you're shaving off this
5: and
0: financial year.
5: Some of them
0: year.
5: Could have been getting paid more as well.
0: That's right. We don't know.
5: They were senior.
0: Yeah. And I'm not saying this is a good thing, obviously. I think it's good that Double Fine went independent and were able to retain their IP and their history and their culture. And that's great. Tim Schafer and the crew have proven to be good people that make good games. If this is what they have to do to survive after that split happened, I guess I have to support it, right? I mean, this is what inevitably had to happen. I'd much rather this outcome than Double Fine being shut down, all the staff losing their roles, and then there's nobody left.
10: Exactly.
0: And the IPs retained by Xbox to sit there and do nothing forever.
10: Mm. Yeah, it was what... that was the direction I was expecting when, you know, Microsoft started, you know, going into its new direction that it's going. So, yeah, like the whole... studio divestment thing went a lot better than I think a lot of us were fearing. But yeah, you're right. It was never going to be done without consequences, unfortunately.
0: Like, running a studio is expensive, you know, and running all that by yourselves is super expensive, and there's a lot to factor in that Xbox would have been covering. So I think, you know, it's sad. I hope the Double Fine folk who lose their jobs from this are able to find work elsewhere. But, you know, if this means the studio can keep on rolling, I guess it has to be what it has to be.
10: Mm.
0: We've got more gaming goodness coming at you right here on Checkpoint on Joy, broadcasting nationwide across the Community Radio Network.
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12: 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Of course, lots of fabulous classic and contemporary jazz and improvised music too. Bent Notes, Sunday night from 7 here on Joy 94.9. Until then, may you have a wonderfully jazzy week.
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0: Yes, you're here on Checkpoint on Joy, here with Luke, Haley, Colby, and Tom, talking about the gaming news of the week. Let's move into some more fun stories. I'm done with the sad stories. Okay, let's go. Is this cool? Dungeons & Dragons is doing a big crossover with World of Warcraft, of all things.
3: Took them long enough.
0: Are you a D&D-er, Hayley?
3: I am. I'm not a World of Warcraft player. I did try, but I never got into it because I think I just didn't have a group of people to play it with, and it's not as good of a solo experience as
0: and that's
3: it is
0: why you
3: group.
0: Were able to go outside today.
3: True.
0: It's great.
3: but I am a Dungeons & Dragons fan, and I thought that it was surprising that it took them this long to do some sort of collaboration, honestly.
0: Yeah, especially because like Wizards of the Coast also do Magic the Gathering, which is, you know, just collaborating with every brand and every possible thing it can think of at this point.
3: Mm-hmm.
0: So for D&D to not have done a lot of this kind of crossover stuff is interesting. Almost like they've tried to retain D&D's own majesty throughout the years. But, you know, this is part of the new Universes Beyond banner, which is similar to what they do with Magic the Gathering, bringing third-party adventures or franchises along with the classic D&D gameplay. D&D, World of Warcraft, will bring Warcraft back to the tabletop for the first time in 2 decades. It'll have an expansion book, a new map pack and characters and all the things you'd want from World of Warcraft D&D experience. As a D&D-er but not a Warcrafter, Hayley, does this interest you? Like, would you play a World of Warcraft D&D-inspired game?
3: I would definitely give it a go. I don't think I would get as much appreciation out of it as someone who's been playing World of Warcraft for, you know, 2 decades.
0: Yep.
3: Because a lot of the lore I wouldn't understand. But I think it would be fun. Every time they bring out new D&D or tabletop role-playing like source material, they always put like a nice fun spin on it that makes it a little bit different. It's always got its own thing, and I think it would be really fun to, I guess, explore that universe.
0: Yeah.
3: Especially like, you know, creating those characters and diving into that lore. It might even give people the incentive to start playing World of Warcraft.
0: Right. I mean, I will say it looks quite detailed. Like every WoW species and class is going to be in there, including the Pandarins, which are the pandas. Bunch of 26 magic items, 7 dungeons, 30 dungeon boss stat blocks, 60-plus new spells, 50-plus new monsters, 23 factions. I don't play D&D. Is that a lot of stuff? Is that like a very detailed expansion?
3: Yeah. Yes and no.
0: Oh.
3: There, D&D is very, very expansive. There is a lot of stuff, especially when you take into consideration the ability to make homebrew things. Right. And there's all sorts of stuff. You know, you've got like Critical Role has their own official D&D source material. There's all sorts of different things. There's hundreds and hundreds of spells and items. And like, I think that it is going to be a lot, but I don't think that it's like super overwhelming in terms of the history of D&D. Right. Like it feels substantial, cool. But not like it's going to be the hardest thing to wrap your head around.
0: Well, I'm happy for D&D and Warcraft fans. That particular Venn diagram is going to have a lot to look forward to with this one.
3: I really hope that they add Leroy Jenkins in as like a legendary hero.
0: Well, we'll have to see about that. But Pragmata is a game that came out earlier this year from Capcom. Mm. It's a fun one. You play as a big dude in an armor suit, and you have a little girl AI who becomes your bestie, and you go through this kind of cool world, hacking enemies and attacking them at the same time. It's very, very fun. It looks like a sequel is going to be happening, which is great. So Yoshikazu Shimauchi stated the chances of Pragmata follow-up were high during a discussion of the company's latest financial results. This is, of course, Capcom that we're talking about. Mm. Pragmata sold 2.51 million units worldwide in just 3 months, which is a pretty solid figure for the franchise. And there's noises that Pragmata will likely get a sequel, which is great. Great to hear that a new IP from Capcom has done well enough to potentially have some more games in that IP in the future. One thing I saw from this story as well is that, you know, the fact that Capcom does have such reliable moneymakers in Resident Evil, for example, it allows them to do stuff like Pragmata.
5: Well, right? Capcom have just been doing so well for themselves the past couple of years. Like, they're doing really, really well. They're just chipping away. Do you know what I mean? Releasing decent games. They're getting, you know, positive reviews and decent commercial performance as well. I think someone was saying, like, a lot of studios should probably just look at what Capcom are doing, because they're basically one of the best studios in the world right now.
0: Well, they have this solid bank of big IP, like Resident Evil, Monster Hunter, right? We saw Monster Hunter Stories 3 earlier this year, Tom, which had a lot of nice things to say about.
10: Yeah, and we've got another Monster Hunter Wilds expansion coming in the next couple of months as well.
5: Yeah, and they've got the Code Veronica remake coming up as well.
3: That's going to go hard.
5: That's going to go hard.
0: I was in LA for Summer Game Fest, as you know, and I was in the theatre when they announced Veronica as the intro game for that show. I had people crying around me. Like, that was so excited.
3: Falling to their knees.
0: Literally squealing, screaming, crying. It's like, it's crazy. Like, you watch it at home and you hear those sounds. I didn't cry, but it did give me a bit of goosebumps. Bumps for sure, because the way they build it up in person there, and everyone's like freaking out, it does feel like, oh my god, something big is happening. So, and that's the thing though, like, they've got Resident Evil with the new movie coming out soon as well. You know, Capcom's just doing such great things with that, making so much money from those, that allows them to take punts on things like Pragmata, which on paper might look weird or different or not a surefire thing, right? But then they have all this financial backing from Resident Evil. They can go, we'll try Pragmata and see how that goes. Mm. That was a 6-year project, Pragmata, but still seems to have paid off for them.
10: Yeah, it's always nice when a new IP comes out and it really connects with people. Like, you know, it gives me faith that the industry isn't just relying on tried and true franchises and known hits, and is still willing to take risks with new characters and new settings and you know, new mechanics, introduce them to players. And people seem to really be attached to this. I've only played a little bit. I got to try the Switch 2 version at a preview event a while ago.
0: Oh, you did?
10: And it seemed really fun. I liked it a lot.
0: I love Pragmata. It's one of my favorite games this year, to be honest. It's really charming. It sort of has a really strong hacking mechanic, and that's the main kind of different thing that it does, but it's so satisfying. That's all it needed for me to be successful. And it's a really fun, breezy time. I really enjoyed it. I think it's great. And it's great. You know, as you said, Tom, in terms of faith in the industry, when on one hand you have Xbox laying off all their staff and saying, everyone, quick, double down on Fallout and Halo and nothing else. And then you have Capcom who are like taking cool swings like this. It's like, okay, be more like Capcom, please.
5: Totally.
0: So that's really good news indeed. Wu-Chang Fallen Feathers is an interesting one.
10: Oh, yeah.
0: Tom, you reviewed this one too.
10: That's right.
0: You review a lot of games, mate. Jeez. Who's giving you those games? Yeah. Good news, though, it's getting a sequel, which is kind of unexpected, because there were previous reports that the game's original development team had disbanded. But it had a pretty positive and commercial positive commercial and critical response, but there were reports that stated that the creative director, Xia Xuan, had departed the developer along with various other colleagues who came with them. And this is because studio bosses apparently told staff to pivot away from post-launch support and move on to other projects. We don't really know what happened, and the game hasn't been updated since it released, since last November. But now, Xuan and apparently other members of the team have been setting up a new studio to push ahead on the sequel. They said, "We are delighted to once again enter into a deep partnership with 505 Games under our new studio brand, Chengdu Indolfinity," said Xuan, which is the developer's new name. "As a development team made up of Chinese creators, we firmly believe that profound cultural heritage is our greatest competitive strength." So it's interesting to hear that a project's probably not happening anymore and probably not going to happen a sequel.
15: Yeah.
0: And then all of a sudden it's like rising from the ashes like
10: this. It's been resurrected with a different development team, which is making me curious in terms of what the sequel's going to look like if it's got different people working on it, even if it's got the same director.
0: Yeah. Well, I guess some of the team would have followed that director, probably, though. Yeah. It's probably the same folk that are working on this one, I would hope.
10: Yeah.
0: But it is a weird one. Like, I wonder what happened with the original studio and what they were doing. And
5: it says here they were told to pivot away from it and do other things. And I guess they decided that's not what they wanted to do. So they left up, they took the toys and the ball, and they went home.
10: Yeah.
3: You're right. I hope it's not going to be like a Dead Island 2 situation where it gets stuck in limbo for like 10 years and passed between development studios and then completely scrapped and rebuilt from the ground up. Because I think I like the idea of them getting a sequel, because I feel like games like this, you know, Souls-like games that have such a big like cultural background is really fun and unique, and I feel like we need more of that. Everyone keeps trying to make the same games, and I think that Wuchang did really well because it was different. It was visually and artistically and lore-wise very different, I think a sequel would be really cool.
0: You're right. In the deep pool of Souls-likes, it definitely stood out, right? Yeah. Which is really cool. Tom, you reviewed it. I liked it, right?
10: Oh, yeah. No, I had a ton of fun with it. Yeah, I had that really strong kind of historical Chinese identity, as the director kind of mentions, that really did give it its own style. It had this really innovative upgrade mechanic where you could increase and also decrease your skills at any time to let you play around with builds really easily. So you didn't feel like locked into any kind of play style, and you could experiment with different builds like really easily, which I felt really, really was cool. There's a lot of really good boss fights. It was really beautiful. It was weirdly small. It was like 14 gigabytes download. So I just appreciate games that don't take too much space on my hard drive nowadays. So it had a lot going for it, and apparently it did really well, like critically, financially, and I'm glad it's getting some sort of follow-up.
0: Yeah, good for them. Well, speaking of space on your hard drive, Tom, this next story is just for you. Square Enix have announced that Final Fantasy XIV, Final Fantasy XIV, the biggest MMORPG in the world.
3: Critically acclaimed Final Fantasy XIV with a free trial up to
0: level 60.
3: Is it 60 or is it 60. Higher now?
0: Oh, I don't know. I lose track.
3: I don't know.
0: The meme was level 60. That's all I remember. it's coming to Switch 2 finally. Switch 2 fans rejoice. August 4th, 2026 is the date, so lock that in.
5: That is not far away, people.
0: It's very close. We knew it was going to be August. Yoshi P took to the stage in Bastion Armor and said that the date was coming, along with a bunch of updates coming in the near future. Pre-orders are available now, it's a new platform for them. So they've said that the first month of sale will be free of subscription charges, and that's for the developers to ensure stability for the servers. After that period comes to an end, you'll have to pay the regular subscription price as per normal. But, I mean, people love Final Fantasy XIV. This is obviously a standard move for them. Switch 2 is a very well-selling, popular machine. However, you are pretty much going to have to get an SD card or micro SD for your Switch 2, because Final Fantasy XIV takes up a cheeky 117.2 gigabytes of available storage.
5: She's a big boy.
0: She's chonky. the Switch 2, for those playing at home, the standard storage size is 256 gig, but when the firmware comes off that, it's more like 220. So 117 of that coming off from just one game because of all of its meaty expansions. That's a lot. I mean, the 256 gig is just not a lot of storage space when games are coming in this big.
5: You know what? It sort of reminds me of the time, like, Atari did their 50th anniversary thing, and they're like, okay, everyone, it's free, but the game's actually larger than the storage on your Atari VCS, so you will have to buy additional storage to download the free game.
0: Like, it just feels like Square Enix aren't optimizing their stuff really
10: I recently installed Final Fantasy VII Rebirth on my PS5. I got it really cheap. And, it takes up an irresponsible amount of space on my hard drive. It comes on two discs and took, like, all morning to install. Yeah. And, yeah, you've got to reserve, like, half the hard drive. And yeah,
0: well, I think on the Switch 2 that's about 100 gig as well.
5: Exactly. Maybe Square just want to dominate it. They're just like, we want all the storage.
0: I think that's part of it.
5: You put Final Fantasy 14 on there, and then you put on the like Final Fantasy 7 remakes.
0: That's it.
5: Mm. And that's your Switch cooked. Exactly. You've got a Final Fantasy machine.
10: Like, if the gaming industry wants to be going in this digital only direction, it's got to sort this out, because this is getting too hard to manage.
3: For anyone at home as well who is thinking about getting extra storage for their Switch 2, you do have to get a specific Switch SD card.
0: Express SD, right?
3: The Express ones, the original ones, do not work with the Switch 2 because of the new hardware. However, the new Switch 2 ones are backwards compatible with the Switch 1. It will just format itself to.
0: I literally had to go through this conversation with, you know, my boyfriend. He got a Switch 2 for his husband for his birthday, and they, you know, he got it. He's like, great, do I need more storage? I was like, yeah, yeah. He's like, can I use my storage from my Switch 1? And I was like, no. And he's like, why not? And I was like, because it's shit. Like, I was like, I don't know what to tell you, because they wanted to do this weird way. They wanted you to buy another SD card that's a different kind of SD card. So he was like, well, that's not consumer friendly. I'm like, yeah, I know. Like, it's just, it's a pain in the ass that they've added this extra step in that you can't just use the same storage. And they made some BS excuse about it, like, you know, the Switch 2 is better and therefore needs the faster blah blah blah, but it is very annoying. And yeah, if you want Final Fantasy 14, that's going to take up most of your console, so you're going to have to be getting one of those storage cards to make the most of your console. That's the gaming news of the week. We got more gaming goodness coming at you right here on Checkpoint on Joy.
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0: Yes, let's get stuck into the games coming out the week starting Monday, August 3rd.
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0: Yeah, the game's coming out over the next week. Tom, yeah. If I had to ask you which of these games interests you the most, what would you say?
10: Ooh, I mean, Beast of Reincarnation is the obvious one. I've had my eye on that one for a while. I'm interested to see what Game Freak is known for, pretty much exclusively doing the Pokemon.
0: Game Freak franchise. Make Pokemon, and now they're making this. Like, what the hell?
10: Exactly. Yeah, I looked up their Wikipedia. I'm like, the number of non-Pokemon projects they've done in like the last 25 years or whatever, very minimal. So yeah, this is.
5: And it looks like they can actually do decent graphics.
10: I mean, on PS5 anyway. Like, you know, they're not anchored to a Nintendo console for this one.
0: This looks really fun though. I mean, it's sort of this sort of intense action game. You have all these cool abilities in terms of how you traverse the world. Mm. You've got a dog who's with you the whole time helping you.
3: Game of the year.
0: You say one person, one dog action RPG, and I'm like immediately buying it, regardless of anything else that happens. You know, but it looks gorgeous. I think. Mm. I will say it looks incredibly ambitious. And the one thing with Game Freak is, I personally, the Pokemon games are bad. Like, yeah, I think they've been bad for a long time.
3: I agree. I've been like a hater of the new Pokemon games for a long time. Not because I hate Pokemon, but because I think that they're bad games. Like, visually and gameplay wise, there's almost like nothing to do. They feel so simple.
0: They're very lazy, yeah.
3: And I feel like this is Game Freak's like opportunity to really show what they're capable of doing when they're not restrained by Nintendo.
0: This looks awesome. Like, visually, the gameplay looks cool, looks different, it looks unique. Like, it doesn't look like things I've played before. It has a lot of cool things going for it. I'm super pumped for Beast of Reincarnation. I hope it's good. Yeah. I have to say, one that I'm super excited about is Big Walk. This is the game from the team that brought us Untitled Goose Game, so made right here in Melbourne by House House. It's a co-op game. It's a multiplayer adventure that's about teamwork and communication, or the lack of communication. So this is a game where you have to talk in-game. It's recommended you don't use like a Discord or another chat to talk, because you can only talk to people in proximity that are directly in front of you, and all the puzzles in the game world are based around communication. So it will often, you know, take communication away so that you can't hear each other, so that you have to gesture and communicate in other visual ways to solve puzzles together. It's also got up to 12 players that can play this together online, which can be, you know, quite chaotic when you're all trying to communicate and explore this world and solve puzzles together. But it just looks charming.
3: Hmm. I'm really excited for this one. I think coming off of the back of the success of Peak as well, which obviously a different studio, but very similar sort of vibes, where it's just you and your friends sort of in the middle of nowhere.
0: On an adventure.
3: You don't know what's going to happen. You just know that it's going to be fun and chaotic. And I think this fits in the category of friend slop positive.
0: Yeah, I think you know, the term friend slop sounds negative, and this to me looks like, I don't know what the opposite of slop is, but that like it looks very lovely, very colorful. It's one that I am very excited to jump into with my friends and check out. Big Walk, I think, could, if it's pulled off properly, be one of the biggest indie games of the year, keeping the hot streak going for the Melbourne studio. You'd love to see it. Colby, anything else on this list interests you, my friend?
5: You know, I'm not necessarily much into like city building and stuff, but Spirit Steed looks really cute.
0: Spirit
5: like,
0: Steed, yeah.
5: I really like the sort of art style. It's all sort of like cute and fun.
0: It's like a storybook kind of
5: come to life.
0: It's so very colourful.
5: Yeah, that seems like a chill time.
0: I agree with you. I mean, Hayley, you were saying you're kind of over the city builder genre a little bit.
3: I I just got burnt out on it. Like, I've played a lot of fantastic city builders, especially recently. There's been some really good ones that have come out in, I think, of Town to City, which was very stylistic. And I think that this, again, is very stylistic. I really love the art style of Spiritstead. It's very, it feels like hand-painted, which I really appreciate, especially now. I hesitate to bring up the whole AI thing, but a game that looks handmade is, I can really appreciate it, and I think it would be really fun to dive into the making of the game, whether or not they have gone into detail about how they've come up with these visuals, because I think that the visuals are my favorite part.
0: Oh yeah, it's charming for sure. Like, I'm not really a fan of the genre, but the visuals make me want to play this anyway. You know, it has that kind of very colorful, cute kind of feeling to it that just looks really charming. Even the way the little characters kind of walk around and kind of dance and move and stuff as well. Very, very adorable, that's for sure. We're also seeing the release this week of Marvel Tokon Fighting Souls. Look, I'm not a big fighting game fan. However, I kind of appreciate that this is a fighting game that's getting a lot of hype and buzz that's not Street Fighter or Mortal Kombat. You know what I mean? Like, it's not a franchise that we've heard of before. Yes, it's using the Marvel IP, and of course Marvel is a juggernaut and immediately unlocks access to a bunch of loved superheroes from huge IP. So I think it will sell well regardless of whether it's good or not. But it does look like a lot of fun, though.
5: Well, they've probably taken a lot of influence from the Capcom fighting games.
10: Yeah.
5: Do you know what
10: it's
5: I mean?
10: Been a while since one of those.
5: Marvel versus Street Fighter, Marvel Superheroes, you know, X-Men Children of Atom, like all those sorts of like classic. Like,
0: yeah. I like that it's 4v4 as well. I mean, that's cool. It allows for a lot of like combos and interesting team-ups and unexpected team-ups, and I guess a lot of strategy within that. It certainly looks visually very appealing, sort of comic book come to life kind of vibe.
10: I love the character designs, and it's got this kind of anime kind of inspiration to it that looks very unlike kind of any Marvel-related thing we've seen in a while.
0: Yeah, it's very cel-shaded, it's very colourful, it's gorgeous. I even like the environments that they're fighting in, you know, all the visual effects of all the moves that they have. There's a lot of almost like cutscene-esque visual effects that go along with certain combo moves and finishes and ultimate moves and stuff like that. And, you know, when you're playing a game that's based on comic books, you want it to feel like those comic books are coming to life on your screen. And this certainly looks to be the business. I know a lot of people, Marvel fans and fighting fans alike, who are super excited about Marvel Tokon Fighting Souls. Hayley, what do you make of Echo Breaker?
3: Echo Breaker looks really cool. Like, visually, there's a lot happening, but it seems like the kind of game that you could spend a long time getting good at. You know, it's all about trying to find the best route to make your way through a level at a faster pace and with better precision. I like the idea of this being like a speedrun game. You know, I feel like it would be really, really cool to see people who get super good at this just absolutely destroy it.
0: Oh, finding the best runs and shaving off milliseconds, right?
3: Yeah, just going like, how? Like, how did they do that? That's so cool. It visually looks really cool. You know, you've got this sort of like top-down isometric styles. You can sort of see a lot of the arena, which probably give you like a good indication of like, where should I go next? Rather than just blindly falling off the edge. But it visually looks really cool. There's lots of like geometric patterns in the background and lots of visual effects that I think are like really interesting to look at.
0: Yeah, and the pace looks really satisfying as well. Very slick, very fast. You know, when you have a game that's about speedrunning, it has to be smooth, it has to be slick, and it definitely nails that feeling from the look of things. So yeah, Echo Breaker looks really rad. The last one on the list is a bit of a weird one. Pigeon, a love story. Described as a needle in a haystack simulator. I like that it's a multiplayer co-op instead of co-op.
5: And that's not a good typo.
0: Pun. No, that's just
5: that, that is just a brilliant pun.
3: Yeah.
0: Very good.
5: I like the idea of this, like, life-size to scale cities.
0: Well, yeah, soaring through iconic cities like New York and Tokyo, meeting other pigeons and trying to find your soulmate. I do wonder how the game is structured. Like, I'm still kind of, even from reading about it or watching a trailer, I'm still kind of unclear as to how does this work? Like, how do you find your true love?
5: It's a game about nothing and everything, so I guess you just fly around aimlessly.
0: And maybe it is kind of one of those games where it's, you know, the goal is not the point. It's about flying around. It's about the journey. It's about interacting with other birds, and it's about just kind of exploring these cities at scale and not having an end point.
5: I wonder how they generated the cities.
0: Yeah, I mean, it looks really cool. I like the idea. Like, I mean, cities I've been to, like Tokyo and stuff like that, like, I'd love to fly over them and have a look and kind of point out certain landmarks and things as I'm searching for the pigeon love of my life. Mm. That sounds really wholesome.
3: I really hope that the co-op is that it places the two of you on opposite sides of the world.
0: Oh, you're going
3: to
0: find each other?
3: Find each other.
0: That's pretty cute. You're like, fly to the Tokyo Tower. Go. I'll meet you there in like 3 hours. Just start flying. It looks
3: real
0: adorable.
3: Real time.
0: Anyway, it's a really interesting week of games. They're the ones that are coming out over the next week. Stay with us here on Checkpoint. We're going to be talking about release dates and all about the most popular ones, most popular months, how that can impact game releases broadly, all that and more right here on Checkpoint on Joy.
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0: Yes, you're here on Checkpoint on Joy, giving a one-up to diversity in gaming as we guide you through the most exciting industry in the world, the video game industry, from a uniquely queer perspective. My name's Luke, here with Colby, Tom, and Haley, and
1: G'day,
0: we are going to be talking about release dates.
1: Welcome to the party.
0: Because it's been, you know, it's a topical couple of years for release dates in terms of, you know, where things have released and how games have been impacted by those releases. You know, we'll talk more about it later, but one of the big kind of jokes of 2026 in terms of the games industry is that GTA 6 is releasing in November. Finally, it's moved release dates a couple of times. And every time it moves release dates, every other game gets the hell out of the way. They're like, I do not want to compete with what is going to be probably the biggest selling video game ever, maybe. Like, it's going to be huge.
2: How many times has it won the award for most anticipated release?
3: Why is that?
0: I hate that award so much.
2: It's terrible.
0: Listen, Jeff, I know we're friends now in Summer Game Fest.
2: You'll
0: drop that.
2: I have personal beef with Jeff, and it's because he's treating Miss Piggy really poorly.
0: I thought she moved on, I saw. Anyway, this is going off track very early. release dates, you know, we're going to talk about why they matter, or if they matter. Like, do release dates actually make a difference? Does the month and the time of year that a video game hits store shelves, does it actually have a ripple effect on sales? Does it impact a franchise? Does it impact the IP? What does it actually mean in the grand scheme of things? And we're going to break this down a little bit at the start because wonderful Elliot's done some prep work
1: for me.
0: He's done some graphs for us. It's very colourful.
1: Very colourful graphs.
0: I mean, he's copied and pasted them off somewhere, but I still appreciate it anyway.
1: Yeah, we had to print it in colour too.
0: Well,
1: do you know what I mean?
2: How much did these cost?
1: Yeah, I know. Like, this is like...
0: Hey, the Checkpoint budget is expensive. Expensive.
1: Sponsored by KFC.
2: We keep fully colour printing all these graphs.
0: Now, without looking at the sheet of paper in front of you, look at me. Tom, look at me. Stop looking at the paper. if you had to guess what was the month of the year that most video games release, what would you guess?
1: I've already analysed the graphs. I can't answer.
0: All right. Well, just go with your gut. Before you looked at it, be honest with me. What would you have said is the most popular video game release month? December? Why is that? Because of Christmas?
1: Yeah, that's what I would have thought.
0: Yeah.
3: I'd say August, September... Kind of beginning of, I'd say beginning of the financial year, August, September, okay. That sort of period.
0: Haley?
2: I mean, I knew it was November.
0: Yeah.
2: Like, beforehand. I work at a video game store.
0: Yes, you do. You work at a brick and mortar video game store, which shall not be named.
2: But
1: it's not November.
0: So you see, November's definitely up there. So, I mean, technically, based on this chart that Elliot pulled together, an analyst actually looked at the Steam's public release info. Now, I will say this is Steam, which has thousands of games, right? This isn't like the big AAA games which a brick and mortar store would see releasing in October, primarily in November. I would have said October as well, to be honest. October, November, because that is before Christmas, not bang on the nose of Christmas. Like December, I know feels close. And also, like, if a game releases in December, it has to be the start of the month because no one releases things the week before Christmas. That's too close. Marketing gets lost in the Christmas shuffle. It doesn't work. October, November feels like the sweet spot in terms of it's just before Christmas. People can start planning those things out. Console releases are often around October, November as well previously. True. And then on top of that as well, you have like Black Friday in November, which is a huge sales period. So I think that publishers want to get their stuff out there before those big sale periods come around. Even Australia has adopted Black Friday and Cyber Monday, which is stupid. But it is a thing indeed. So, yeah, I mean, according to this graph, October is the biggest month of the year for releases. The second was November, and then August, September, and then December closely following behind. Perhaps unsurprisingly, January is the least popular release month. And again, I think it's because people are on holidays in January. People don't necessarily want to buy video games. Christmas has just happened, so the budgets are low. The tanks are low in terms of money to spend on video games. So I know we've seen a few games released successfully at the end of January, but I totally understand why that would be the case. What are the reasons do we think there's sort of a quiet period in the middle of the year too, right? So sort of months like June is really quiet. Why do we think that is?
3: Near the end of the financial year, there's presumably reasons why you'd want to release your game during a specific quarter to make the numbers look better.
0: That's true.
1: We know also, that, yeah. Like, that would be the American summer. Do you know what I mean? Like, if we're looking at global release dates, you're probably going to have more luck in winter.
0: I will say that financial year-wise, I think American financial year is actually March.
3: Really?
0: Oh. Yeah, because I know Ubisoft, they're always like, financial year's end of March. Yeah. Oh, get Assassin's Creed out before March. You know what I mean? Like, it's always about that, right?
2: Also, cutoff for Game of the Year nominations is November.
0: Right.
2: So everyone wants to push their game out the month beforehand so that everyone's eligible for the next year's awards.
1: Yeah.
3: Good thinking, Lincoln.
1: Good thinking.
0: That is true. And I mean, there is some data here around Game of the Year, right? In terms of the nomination. Yeah.

0: teams tend to launch their stuff. So, you know, they're effectively starting the year, you know, by making the first impression of this is the biggest game so far in 2026, for instance.
1: Yeah. I think you're talking about seasonally as well. I think that's a good point. Mm. You know, I think the European summer, which is like July, literally they are not at home. They are out. They are on the beach. They are exploring. They are traveling. I mean, Europe at the moment's in a heat wave. July is just not a period. People are sitting at home doing digital things like video games and watching TV.
2: The whole Northern Hemisphere is on holiday.
1: Yeah. So if you release a game in July, straight away, people just aren't going to be buying it straight away. They're going to leave it for later on in the year, possibly, and it's not going to get that instant boom that you want.
3: I think you could break this down so far, because if you look at all of the games that are in this list, like the biggest releases and the games that have had the most Game of the Year nominations and the best sellers, you could look at also like where all of the studios are based and look at their, you know, what their years are like. Because yeah, if you've got all these particular studios who are in a particular part of the world who might be on holiday at a different time of the year compared to another really big studio.
2: True.
3: Like there's all sorts of ways that you could break this down and get like so nitty gritty into the data.
0: Is what we're here for.
2: And it's interesting as well, because it's like, although the Game of the Year winners tend to come out early in the year, the biggest selling games are toward the end. So that's sort of like the end of the year is front loaded with your AAA, like NBAs and your Call of Duties and whatnot. They're not ever going to win a Game of the Year award, but they sell.
1: The annual thing of those of some of those releases definitely plays a factor, I think. It's kind of like people want to get their games out ahead of Christmas to get those holiday sales, right? You don't want to miss that boat.
2: And those aren't necessarily the same games that are going to be even thinking about going for Game of the Year.
1: Usually not, no. And you think about deadlines too, right? You think about, okay, I want to release, my game's almost done, and it's like, you know, March, right? So you're like, okay, I want to get it out by the end of the year. I don't want to do December because that's a dead zone. So I want to get November at the latest, because if you miss November, January's crap. February's kind of rough too. You're kind of looking at March. And then you're looking ahead at March. And even right now, March next year is full of big releases. Yeah. Like there's a new Tomb Raider. There's a bunch. Like every year, I feel like March is building up to be this massive release month. And so I think that you really financially need to get it out by November to make an impact.
2: And when you think about it, if you don't, you're still paying all your staff. You've still got all your costs going and you've got no game to sell. So it's
1: But, you know, November's always Call of Duty territory, right? Like, November every year, it's Call of Duty. EA Sports FC is always September. Like, all these games that you expect to come out year after year after year, they have those set months. And so that means that, you know, certain genres want to get out of the way of that. You know, you don't necessarily want to release a shooter the same day as Call of Duty because that's going to cause a problem, right? All of a sudden, you're against Call of Duty.
2: Silly talk.
1: You know, and so I think that makes a real impact as well. I remember, I know we're talking about release day competition later on, but there was that year where there was a Call of Duty, a Battlefield, and Titanfall 2, and they all released within the same week.
0: Yeah.
1: And it was like, mate.
0: Titanfall 2 did not win that.
3: Titanfall 2 got crushed. It got crushed. It was devastating because Titanfall 2, and I will die talking about this, Titanfall 2 is one of the best games I've ever played.
1: It's a fantastic shooter. Agreed,
0: yeah.
1: And out of those three games that year, it was the best one.
0: It deserved better.
1: But it got lost completely because it didn't have the IP power of Battlefield and Call of Duty and got completely killed. So yeah, you got to think about this stuff. You know, people joke about getting out of the way of a juggernaut, but sometimes you have to think tactically about it.
2: Do you know what I mean? Like,
1: yeah, absolutely. Are there any other sort of, you know, certain genres that would release at certain times of year, do you think? Are there any sort of times of year that you expect is going to be like shooter heavy or racing game heavy? Colby, you're into racing games. They seem to just go sort of randomly as
2: Right? They just sort of go randomly because, I mean, although it sort of depends. Like, for example, F1 games, they'll want to time around about the start of the season. Yeah. Do you know what I mean? Like, you know, same with like a NASCAR game or something along those
1: lines. Sport games
2: of
1: season, they're going to release around those sporty times,
2: do you know
1: times,
2: what I mean?
1: Right?
2: Like, if you're associated with a license, but other than that, you just drop them.
1: I guess movie-wise as well, that's probably the other factor here, is true, if you're tying into a different IP, like a TV show or a film, you want to try and release your game around that time. And we're not seeing it as much nowadays. Like, I remember when I was younger, they had a lot of movie tie-in games that were just trash.
2: Yeah, and you had to time it to get the, like, McDonald's toys and stuff like that, too.
3: I think about the B-movie, the game release, and that was
1: phenomenal. Yeah, the B movie, the game.
3: I have so much nostalgia for the B movie, the game.
0: Wasn't that a key factor in the ET for the Atari kind of implosion back in the 80s? Yeah, because it had to be rushed out to meet a deadline.
2: Oh, yeah,

0: They made that game around like Wake or exactly, something along those lines.
1: Yeah, so they had to release it like around the time the tie-in movie came out, and obviously nowhere near enough time to actually make it a good game. And, you know, it's
0: well,
1: quite
0: infamous. Well, and that aside, they also pulled a classic Atari and made more cartridges than they had actually sold consoles.
1: Exactly.
0: Which was an interesting decision.
1: Yeah, and there's a, obviously it's like, it has this reputation for being instrumental in the crash of the video game industry back in the day.
0: That amongst other things.
2: I will say the other factor as well is in terms of months that are just not so busy, and the other one that's really low is June. June has been when E3 always was and is now when Summer Game Fest is, and that is a peak period for announcing a bunch of games that are coming out over the next 6 months to a year. It kind of sets up the next calendar year. People start budgeting, they start pre-ordering, they lock in their dates for things, right? At the same time, it's a time when they shadow drop stuff, right? Because it's June, they have these big shows and companies go, oh, our game's out now, and make a big deal about it. So almost like companies don't want to plan to release in June because no one really knows what the landscape's going to be in June just in case. Yeah. So they stay out of the way.
0: Yeah, and also, especially for the bigger publishers, they want to get that hype train rolling at Summer Games Fest. So,
2: right.
0: Do you know what I mean? So
2: it's
0: you,
2: the start
0: you get
2: of
0: the game out. Yeah.
2: That's the beginning
0: of it,
2: so you
0: can announce
2: really.
0: Something new next year. Yeah. So that's a date in their calendar to announce rather than release.
2: We're going to talk more about release dates right here on Checkpoint on Joy, broadcasting nationwide across the Community Radio Network.
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2: Yeah, so here on Checkpoint on Joy, here with Luke, Haley, Colby and Tom. We're talking about release dates in video games, kind of if they matter, if they make a difference in terms of sales or critical acclaim or what we can expect. And, you know, we tackled months in terms of release months and what's the most popular and stuff like that. Now let's look at days of the week and kind of figure out if there's a rationale here. Haley, retailer in the room, brick and mortar game store retailer,
0: subject matter expert, right. Subject matter expert in the house.
2: What do you find in terms of what are the busier days in terms of people releasing games, but in terms of people buying games as well?
10: I got to be completely honest with you, it's changed a lot because obviously, like, and then we're going to get into the topic of talking about digital versus physical game releases because obviously it's we sell the physical games and a lot of people are not buying physical games anymore. And usually when we get the games come in, we might have like, we'll say for example, we got 15 copies of Assassin's Creed Black Flag resynced. We had 5 of them pre-ordered. 3 people picked them up and then 2 people just let their pre-orders lapse because they weren't super interested in it.
0: That's like, wild.
10: The store that I work at is relatively small, so it's probably not the best in terms of like gauging the interest of people, but it's been really hard to like sell physical games recently. So even with all these, like all the games that come out and the big releases and things like that, like even Resident Evil Requiem, we probably sold, like on release, about 5 copies.
2: Yeah,
0: that's wild.
2: I think it's just a case as well of like, you know, for me, a physical game in a store, I'll do it if it's like a collector's edition or something. Like it's a fancy version that comes with some physical thing that I can hold. To me, like a box is not really a reason to go. And if it is, then I'm probably going to like one of the larger, broader retailers that sell games as one of the many things they do because they're usually a bit cheaper than these specialist stores.
10: Go to JB Hi-Fi and just pick it up whenever.
2: Yeah, some cheaper place, you know. It just depends. Not that we sponsor JB Hi-Fi, because we don't. unless they pay me money, in which case I would. But I think, you know, in terms of days that release dates come out, some research was done again, compiling a database of over 31,000 games, 58,000 release dates across North America, Europe, and Japan. Tuesday is the most common North American release day for a game. Friday and Thursday have definitely grown. Friday usually is in Europe is the biggest day, because traditionally that's payday in the UK, which makes a lot of sense. Thursday's big in Japan, but Tuesdays and Fridays rank well too. Really globally, the one thing is that Saturday, Sunday, and Monday are the least common days to release games. Which, you know, I think that just makes sense. I think for me in Australia, I think that Thursday feels like the big day for releasing games.
0: Yeah, I think
2: that's just, when I remember even being a kid, it was always like, I'd wait for Thursday to go to the game store to look at what had come out that week. That was kind of the thing that, do you feel like that, Colby, as well? Your younger days of trotting down to a game store.
0: I feel like Thursday is about the one, and because as you say, by that point you go down to the shop, and then the games that be there that have released during the week will be there. Do you know what I mean?
2: I think Thursday is also
0: something for the weekend.
2: Thursday is usually payday in Australia too.
10: Yeah, like right? Wednesday, Thursday. I feel like most people get paid.
2: Yeah,
10: and then you've got late night shopping as well.
2: Late night shopping.
10: A lot of places do late night shopping.
2: Thursday is new movies in the cinema. Yeah. It's like a reason to go out. Like Thursday just feels like a day.
10: You've got Friday, Saturday, Sunday to play your new game.
0: Yeah,
2: that's right. And nowadays, that gives you Thursday night to install the giant game.
1: Oh, yeah.
2: And download the digital code that you bought in a box.
1: Ugh.
2: And then spend the weekend playing it, which makes a lot of sense. Colby, did you know this fun fact from Sega about Sonic the Hedgehog 2? That back in November 24th, 1992, Sega released Sonic the Hedgehog 2 worldwide on a Tuesday in a marketing stunt named Sonic Tuesday, as in Tuesday. Sonic Tuesday with the two. I've said it a few times. It's widely credited as the reason why Tuesday became the standard game release day for the next two decades in North America. Plus, you know, Tuesday gives the stores a full weekend plus Monday to restock after shipments arrive.
0: And not only did I know that, but did you know that was the first time in history, I believe, a video game was actually simultaneously released globally? So that was the first ever global release day.
2: Is that right, Colby?
0: Yeah, apparently it took a lot of work, the logistics of it all, to get all the cartridges all around the world. Because, of course, in 1992, it was all physical. Do you know what I mean?
2: Yeah.
0: So you had to get it into all the shops in all the places around the world for release on a specific day. Although I think Japan might have jumped it by a day or something like that.
2: Yeah. I mean, is any of this data surprising around Thursdays and Fridays being the busiest days? It sort of feels like common sense to me, right?
10: Yeah, like you want everyone to have a full in uninterrupted weekend to play the new release game. You know, if you get it on a Monday or a Tuesday, you play it for like 2 hours that evening and then you've got to go to work the next day.
2: Boom.
10: You probably forget what you played by the time you get home to load it up again. Whereas if you've got Friday night, Saturday all day, Sunday all day to sit down and fully play through and experience a game without any interruptions, like that's the ideal way to play a new release game.
0: And also things have sort of changed a little bit as well, because like nowadays, I mean, you wouldn't release a game in the weekend because people have already decided what they're going to be doing in the weekend. Like back in the day, you'd know games were coming up from magazines and whatnot and you'd sort of book it in ahead, but now you might have a game come out during the week, then you get that like social media presence and people talking about it, and then someone can go and buy it for the weekend or something, or when they go to the shops in the weekend.
10: Release it on Thursday and then people will, you know, call in sick to their jobs on Friday, so they have a 3-day weekend to play.
0: You know what? I wonder how many people are going to take annual leave for GTA 6. I bet there's a lot of people. That's going to have an economic impact.
2: So I remember when GTA 5 came out, I worked in a call center at the time, and I was a team leader at the time, and I had a bunch of gamers in my team, and we always talk about what's coming out. GTA 5 was coming out, and my team were honest with me. They said, "Luke, I'm calling in sick on Thursday. I'm calling in sick on Thursday. I'm not going to be here."
1: I was GTA like, fever.
2: I was like, "No, you can't, because I want to call in sick." You know, you can't. I mean, my 2IC was calling in sick for GTA, and I was like, "Oh, what are we going to do?" Anyway, we all called it sick on GTA 5 release day. And I remember I came back to work the next day and my boss was like, "Oh, your team had like half your team were out on Thursday."
10: You're like, "Yeah, we all simultaneously caught the flu at the same time.
2: Your team had really high absenteeism. Do you know what's going on?" Like they were asking me, you know, and I was like, I got no idea. I don't know.
10: It's because we all had the same stomach bug. It was really weird.
2: Oh, so we all made out the day before. So I think we just had chicken and salmonella and just made out. I don't know. Yeah. It was really weird.
10: It was
2: just very funny that, you know, and it was kind of this, everyone in the office kind of knew. It was like, well, GDA came out. But of course, the bosses were sort of boomers and had no idea. And we're like, oh, that's so weird that everyone got sick at the same time. We're like, yeah, so weird.
0: Yes. Strange, mate.
2: So I get it. And a fun story about this as well. You've probably heard this before, but, you know, Dragon Quest, the series in Japan.
10: I know of it.
2: You know of Dragon Quest.
0: Yeah, I've heard of it.
2: It's Jared's favorite JRPG franchise. You can ask them about it. Dragon Quest in Japan, so popular that they had to move the release day of Dragon Quest in the future to Saturdays instead of weekdays, because when Dragon Quest III was released in Japan initially back in the early 90s, actually, the late 80s, sorry, it caused widespread sick leave, people calling in work, absent, not coming in because Dragon Quest came out, because this was the game in Japan, right? Yeah. And it happened time and time again so much that Dragon Quest moved its release days to Saturdays to prevent the entire Japanese workforce calling in sick.
0: That is so good.
10: It's like a strike, but...
1: Yeah, but
2: it's so good.
1: Just call a public holiday at this
0: point. I should put my leave in. Are you going to take leave for GTA 6, Luke? No.
2: I'm not going to bother. I save my leave for more important life moments nowadays.
0: I'm sure you've taken, don't lie, you've taken leave on video game releases in the past.
2: In the past?
0: On multiple occasions. You just did.
2: Now I have the joy of being a game reviewer. I don't do that anymore. I get games early, so I don't have to worry about it so much. Yeah, but yeah, when I was you know, a normie consumer, I definitely took some sick leave for some video games. But, you know, I think it's funny, like, you know, Dragon Quest,
0: I wonder if the
2: as
0: people
2: an example.
0: At home, if the people playing at home are going to take leave for GTA 6, I wonder if anyone wants to confess and send us a message on 0427JOY949.
2: It's probably booked in.
0: Yeah.
2: Already.
0: I haven't booked it in.
2: You're the biggest GTA nerd that I know, so... Yeah.
10: I took the whole week off when Elden Ring and Dying Light 2 came out, because they came out within, like, 2 days of each other.
2: You took a whole week off.
10: I took a whole week off.
2: What did you play first?
10: Dying Light, obviously. Like, we were talking about Sonic
2: before.
10: Only
2: one.
10: Every time I think about Sonic, I think about Roger Craig Smith, and then I think about Dying Light. It always comes back to Dying Light.
2: Yeah. I think it's also a bit muddy now. You have, like, you know, some games you can pre-order them to play them early, or you can, like, access them early access or stuff like that, which does sort of, again, change when things release. Like, I know a lot of games release on Tuesday still, but then the early access is the weekend prior.
10: Or you get 2 days early.
0: The new release.
10: It's like, just release it 2 days early. Why are you changing it? Because it means that people...
1: You spent more money,
10: and now you get to spoil the game for everyone else because you get to play it 2 days early. It's like, why are you special? Because you spent a little bit more money.
2: Well, another fun fact as well is that, and it probably makes a lot of sense, but the most popular single common release date for a video game in the US, it's Halloween, October 31st.
1: Oh.
2: That's the most popular release date for the games in the US.
0: Did not expect that.
2: I mean, it makes sense, right? Especially if you have spooky stuff. I mean, I know...
0: Spooky stuff.
2: And again, we're not thinking necessarily just mainstream AAA releases. We're thinking like Steam, right? We're thinking about games like indie games, like horror games, all that sort of stuff.
1: Exactly. That makes sense.
2: If they've got a scary game, people are going to want to jump on to Halloween, especially nowadays. They want to stream on Halloween. They want to play the latest scary thing, try something new, experience it together, get jump scared, all that sort of stuff. So yeah, it makes sense that October 31st is the most popular one.
10: When did you say that Halloween was coming out?
2: Halloween, the game Halloween.
10: Yes.
2: September.
10: Why? that's a release date that doesn't make sense to me.
2: Well, here's the thing though, right? Halloween as an idea has shifted though in terms of the US and when they start celebrating it. So Halloween... Kind of starts in September.
1: It's earlier every year.
2: It actually has already started. Like, they started doing Halloween stuff. Like, they joke that July 5th is like, oh, Halloween season's kicking in. Like, and, you know, Halloween Horror Nights at Universal Studios, all these haunts and things that take place, they start in September. Halloween's like a 2-month event, basically.
10: It's
2: so
10: like
2: I think
10: that's putting wild. Their Christmas trees up on December 1st.
0: But I probably it's very much straight that. After Halloween.
2: Yeah, well, that's the thing. I think, well, it is literally like one day is spooky and the next day is Christmas. That's literally what happens. But yeah, I think that Halloween, the game launching in September, is trying to capitalize on the fact that it's Halloween time over that month and a half, right? Like, that game is going to be streamed and played throughout the entirety of Halloween rather than launching on the 31st, which means, yeah, you might get sales on that day, but then it peters out immediately and people shift to Christmas. And then this year in particular, GTA is out a couple of weeks later. So I do wonder if this year will be an exception where we don't see so many horror games. And in fact, we're seeing horror games like Silent Hill Townfall and Onimusha and others releasing in September, not even near Halloween at this point, because they're avoiding GTA in November. We're going to talk more about release dates right here on Checkpoint on Joy.
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2: Yes, you're here on Checkpoint, here with Luke, Haley, Colby, and Tom, talking release dates in video games. We've kind of so far gone through, you know, the biggest months, the biggest days, and when games come out. But now let's talk about, I guess, the cost of delays. In terms of, you know, what happens when a game gets delayed. Tom, what would you say is, like, when a game is delayed, what is the biggest impact?
1: Well, it depends how long before its intended release date it is delayed. I think a last-minute delay can be ruinous to a game if is... Well, I mean, if it, like a studio's and publisher's marketing budget is, you know, finite. They can only spend so much money on, you know, TV ads, bus ads, internet ads and all of that, you know, marketing a specific release date. And so if it's been doing that and then it releases and then it shifts the release date at the last minute for whatever reason, maybe the quality isn't up to snuff, maybe another game is going to release around that time and they want to avoid it, you know, maybe it's I don't know, they want to port it to a new system or something, you know, if they have to shift it out 6 months to a year or so, they can't then, you know, they don't necessarily have more money to then give it that extra marketing push later on when it's actually supposed to come out. And, you know, a lot of games that have had to delay at the last minute, say like Rayman Legends back in the day when it was going to come out on Wii U, and then it's like, oh no, we don't want to do that, we want it to be multi-platform, had to delay it until into the following year at like basically the last minute, only a couple of weeks before its release. And yeah, they couldn't redo the marketing kind of campaign when it was eventually released back you know, the following year, and it flopped in sales. Amazing game, nobody played it, and that's why it's taken this long to get a remake.
2: Haley, what's the impact on consumers when there's a big delay? So like a massive release everyone's excited about and then it experiences a delay. Well, like, what's the impact?
10: I think back to what we were talking about just before about people taking days off for particular games, right? Where if a game has a release date, not a release window, a set release date, and people have already booked in to take that day off of work, and then the game delays itself, how do you call up your manager and be like, oh,
2: I'm not better.
10: It's like, I'm not sick anymore on that day, I can come into work now. Or do you just like take it on the chin, you just have a day off, but then you've got to book in another day of leave, and maybe that was the only day that you had available. Maybe you had planned it as a gift for someone for a birthday, and then it gets delayed 2 to 3 months. Like, do you give them an IOU saying, I intended on purchasing this game for you as a present, but now it's not coming out for a couple of months, so here here's the money for when it comes out.
2: Yeah. Oh, I think it can impact hype as well, right? Like, when you're looking forward to something, if it keeps getting delayed, you're kind of... You don't give up on it fully, but you're sort of hesitant. Like, you kind of move on. You're like, if it gets delayed once, you're like, okay, fine. Okay, they're polishing it, whatever. If it gets delayed again, you start going, hang on a second. Is this really coming out?
10: I know so many people who don't have, like, lost interest in GTA 6 because of how long it's taken and how many times they've delayed it. Even though it still is such a hyped game, and I do absolutely think it's going to sell thousands and thousands of copies, I know people who just don't care anymore. And I worry that because it's been delayed so long, now we've like heard more about it and things have happened, like the, you know, games going digital. There's so many things that have happened during
0: Sony
10: the delay period.
0: Sony did them
10: period.
0: A favour with that one.
10: Yeah.
0: You know what I mean? Like, for me, they're just like, hold my beer. Like,
2: for me with GTA 6, this is a good example because it was delayed a couple of times. It was meant to be fall 2025 and then it was delayed to May 2026 and then again to November 2026. It's coming in November, we believe. I don't think they're going to move it again. But, you know, it does see with the actual parent company, Take-Two Interactive, they had a massive fall in shares, roughly 10% in pre-market trading. And the second delay saw shares fall another 7 to 8% in after-hours trading. So, you know, it does, I guess, make people lose faith in a business or in a publisher when you can't hit the date that you've committed to. And as a consumer, though, I think that you start losing your faith. To me, if a game is delayed multiple times, I'm a critic. I start going, oh no, there's trouble with the development.
0: Yeah,
2: right?
0: That's right.
2: Why is it still being delayed? Well. What gameplay mechanic are they struggling to nail? What polish are they not getting? What isn't working for this title? And oftentimes we've seen games delayed multiple times and then they release and they're bad, right? Mm. And then you go, well, yeah, it was delayed four times. What do you expect?
0: Mm.
2: That's the case of like Duke Nukem Forever, which is kind of one of the jokes of video game history.
0: That's like the Chinese democracy of video games.
2: Was it?
0: I've been, because you know what? Because I remember, like, because I was around, like, obviously for E3, like 2000 or whatever, where they're showing the trailers and they're coming out soon. It's like, oh, this game looks really cool. But then it just completely went off the rails. I think they rebuilt it on like several different like engines.
2: Well, it was announced in 97 and released in 2011. So like in 97, the Nintendo 64 and the PS1 were the consoles. And by 2011, you had like the Xbox 360 PS3, right?
0: And
2: so
0: I remember,
2: of course.
0: Like when it came out, and I haven't played it, I do actually mean to play it and just see if it is actually really bad.
2: It's
0: but
2: fine.
0: I remember people were saying it's really off its time. Like they were saying it's come out in 2011, but this is a game from 1997.
1: Yeah, you can see the kind of generations of shooter development that have kind of passed it by while it was being made and that over the decade and so and however long.
0: That's interesting. So it's all right, is it? So it's like not,
2: it's just fine.
0: It's just sort of,
2: it's just forgettable. It's just ish. It's like a five, you know? Like, it's fine.
0: It's like a five.
2: It's like a five. I will say though, there is a quote that we often hear when a game is delayed. It rings in my ears whenever a game gets delayed. It's Miyamoto, of course, from Nintendo. The quote is, "A delayed game is eventually good. A rushed game is bad forever." What do we think of that?
1: I mean, it's not really true anymore.
0: Yeah,
1: I was going to say, like, that logic obviously made a lot more sense, you know, back in the day. When
2: games released and were not patched afterwards.
1: Exactly, yeah. Whereas nowadays...
0: Although they did used to patch cartridge games.
1: Yeah, I mean...
0: You just usually couldn't tell.
1: They just release a new edition later on.
0: Yeah, it'd be like V1.2.
10: I think that there's an issue, though. Like, my take on games that get patches maybe, like, say, a month or two after their release, I feel like at certain points it's too late.
1: Yeah.
10: Because there are a lot of people who will try it on day one, they'll play it for a week, and if it's bad, they won't come back to it.
1: Yeah.
10: Or they won't pay attention because especially if it's a Steam game, for example, where like the news of a patch will come in your little banner and not everyone looks at that.
1: Yeah.
10: I look at that because I'm weird and obsessed. It has all the news and the updates and not everyone looks at it. So half of the people won't even know that the game's been patched unless they are like actively paying attention and waiting for a patch to happen. And I feel like that is, it's like you've got your first impression, and if it's bad, then you're screwed.
1: Yeah, and like we don't re-review games after they come out, even if they're patched. Like the score we give the game is the one that's like fossilized in amber on Metacritic.
2: Yeah. I hate sides that review games. Like some sides are like, oh, let's review Fortnite again. I'm like, why are you doing
10: it? It's bad now. It's been bad for months.
2: But you're right. I think, you know, the online nature of things, in particular online games, right? Especially games as a service, you know, the game that comes out on day one is going to be vastly different to the game that's a year after that.
1: Mm.
2: So, you know, that release window, people are going to jump in straight away. They're going to play it. They're going to try and have expectations. And if it's bad, they're going to
0: realize it's cooked.
2: And they're not going to come back. It's a real upward hill climb to then earn those people's trust back. And some games do it. Like No Man's Sky did it eventually. They kind of earned people's trust back.
0: That was wild.
1: Exactly.
2: It can happen.
10: Game is an anomaly.
2: Yeah, it is. Well, it is. You're right. It's not the, it is the exception to the rule, you know? Yeah. And
10: he's going to do it again.
2: Probably. It looks like it, yeah.
1: I'd argue Cyberpunk also achieved
0: You leave this. Cyberpunk out of this.
2: So, Cyberpunk, another interesting one. So, this was a game.
0: It was fine.
2: Cyberpunk 2077, made by CD Projekt Red, you know, one of the arguably most loved developers who made The Witcher 3, Wild Hunt. Amazing game. One of the best RPGs ever. The game was delayed 3 times. So, it was April 2020, and then September, and then November, and then finally released on December the 10th, 2020. Now, the final push for that game to release, mandated from CD Projekt Red, they mandated 6-day work weeks, despite promising earlier not to have crunch in their company. You know, I guess it's fine to say we're not going to have crunch, but after 3 delays, it was like, we got to get this thing out of here before Christmas, before the new year. When it launched, it launched in a bad state. You know, PC versions were okay from what I gather. I know Elliot gave it a 9 on release. I still had a good
0: the
2: time PS5 with it.
0: The PS5 version was fine for me.
2: The Xbox Series version and the PlayStation 5 version were widespread, a lot of problems. I played through it and I thought it was okay, but it wasn't fully polished. It had a lot of issues. I was looking past the problems to see the kind of good stuff underneath. And there was still a really fantastic game in there. Now the game's been patched to the nth. It's had expansions. It's on Switch 2. It plays really well. It's a fantastic game. Like Cyberpunk 2077 releasing today in that polished state is an incredible all-time video game RPG. But how it launched back then in 2020, it was unfortunate. And it just launched after the new consoles had come out in October, November that year.
0: It got taken off the Sony store for a little bit.
2: They were refunding people. They weren't selling it on the Sony store for a while because of all the complaints.
0: But you fast forward a few years and I think I saw it's one of the best-selling games of all time. Like it's up there.
2: But I think that is an anomaly as well. You know, that it happens to be a studio that is so loved and had so much goodwill built up from previous games where it's almost like we forgave them for that stuff up. You know, the game came out, it was bad, and we're like, they're going to fix it though, it's okay, and we let them have time to do that. And now we reflect on it quite fondly in terms of gaming history. But if you bought that game on day one on your console, especially the past-gen console, which it was announced for originally.
0: I wouldn't have bothered. I don't even know why they bothered to release them on those.
2: Because that's what they promised people.
1: Yeah.
2: And the new consoles came out a month prior, so they had a duty to consumers.
0: Cyberpunk was pushing like the most high-end expensive gaming PC to the limit. Like, it was never going to love being on a bloody PS4.
2: But that's what they promised. That's what they made it for.
1: Plus, it was in the middle of COVID. You know, the new-gen consoles were really hard to get for most people. So
2: they sold out.
1: Yeah.
2: They were expensive.
1: Exactly, So, I understand why they released it on the last-gen consoles, even if it's not a good idea, because that's where all the gamers were.
2: Well, yeah, because not everyone had the new consoles in the first place to be able to play it. And even then, it wasn't optimized well on those new consoles.
1: No.
2: So, but, you know, it did get fixed. It did kind of go against Miyamoto's quote, right? So, you know, it was a rushed game is bad forever. They kind of rushed it out in the end, but they fixed it. Patches definitely has changed, you know, how we see games and how they long-term are playable and stuff like that. Are there any game delays that have impacted any of us in the room personally? Like, remember a game delay that really hurt you?
10: Dying Light the Beast. They delayed that for like 2 months and it made me really sad.
2: Okay.
1: Yeah.
10: But that delay was probably one of the best things that they did for that game, because originally Dying Light the Beast was just supposed to be a DLC for Dying Light 2, and they realized it was so much bigger than just a DLC and it had to be its own game, and they delayed it because they needed the time to really polish it. And I'm so glad that they did, because that game was amazing. Like, I had such a good time with that.
2: Like, reflecting on it, you're like, it makes sense. But Haley at the time was sad.
10: I was so sad Haley, because I wanted to play it. Dying Light's one of my favorite franchises. It was really good. Yeah. I'm glad they delayed it.
2: Colby?
0: For me, it's when someone pulls the plug on a project. It's like something gets delayed, and then they're just like, we're not going to release it anymore.
2: Oh, yeah,
0: that hurts. Do you know what I mean? Like, some of those, like, I can think of a couple, like, mainly from back in the day, like Sonic Extreme on the Saturn, because that was hyped in magazines for ages. They ended up in development hell. Then you just read it's cancelled. Virtua Fighter 3, I think, was looking forward to it on the Saturn, and then they pulled the plug on that, moved it to another generation of console.
2: Yeah.
0: Sort of things.
2: One for me, I have to say, is probably remember The Last Guardian? Yes. From Team
1: Eco. Yeah, yeah.
2: Like, to me, because Team Eco, they made some amazing stuff, like Ico itself.
0: That was
2: fine. And then Shadow of the Colossus. Trailers. Shadow of the Colossus is one of my all-time favorite games, great right? Game. Then they announced in 2007, they're making a new game called The Last Guardian, and it was this big kind of
0: dog-cat creature
2: thing with wings, beautiful thing, you know, work together, beautiful world, loved developer, critically acclaimed developer, right? And it was announced in 2007 with a 2011 target. It got delayed until 2016 it eventually came out. So it came out, you know, 9 years later than its original announcement, which is a monumental. I thought it was going to be Duke Nukem Forever. I was like, oh no, this is never coming.
0: I thought that game was not going to come out. I thought that was going to just fizzle into the netherworld.
2: I was super worried.
10: That's how I felt about Dead Island 2. So Dead Island 2 got announced in 2014
2: right.
10: at E3. Rest in peace. And then it sat in development hell. Like, it was available for pre-order for 10 years.
0: That's wild.
10: On, like, the EB Games website that you could pre-order the game, to the point that, like, we thought it was completely going to be cancelled. 2014, it got announced. They re-announced it in 2022. And then it finally came out in 2023 after it had switched developers completely.
2: Yeah.
10: They scrapped everything that they had announced, everything that was shown at E3 in 2014, completely scrapped. They rebuilt it from the ground up because after they had changed developers because they thought that what they had was garbage.
2: Yeah.
10: And then when it finally released, I think it did fine.
2: It did fine. Yeah. Fun fact for you though, Hayley, I played Dead Island 2 behind closed doors at the EB Games Expo in 2014.
10: And it was bad, right?
2: But that version of that game that then got cancelled and completely and then totally changed later. Like, I think I must be one of the only people in the world, or the media, who played it at that time, who got to experience what that game was. And it was just a crappy demo, and it wasn't very good at all. Yeah. You're right. But to have that happen in the game, to be delayed so many times to eventually come out into a completely different product, was very surreal. Very, very strange indeed. We're going to talk more about game release dates right here on Checkpoint on Joy.
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2: Yes, make sure you subscribe to our podcast, wherever you listen to good podcasts, so you can hear us in your ears on the reg. You are here on Checkpoint on Joy, here with Luke, Haley, Colby, and Tom, talking about video game release dates. And it's kind of all circled around. We talked about the cost of delays and kind of the busiest times that games release. But let's bring this back to kind of why we're talking about this, which is release date competition, and particularly, yes, you know, months can matter and days can matter and stuff like that, but really the biggest factor when it comes to video game releases and when they should release is the landscape of other video games releasing at the same time. So right now, the big topic is GTA 6, right? This is a monumentally anticipated game, one of the biggest of all time, undoubtedly, you know, billion-dollar production. And it's, you know,
0: it'll probably break its own record as the most successful release of a media,
2: I think it will. Yeah, for sure. Yeah. I don't doubt that at all. Unless it somehow becomes a stinker, I do doubt that. But it's possible, I suppose. We shouldn't guarantee success, critically at least. So look, it's coming in November, so we know that. And then we just had Summer Game Fest in June, and one of the running gags of Summer Game Fest was that all these games gave release dates for September. You know, they were like getting their games out in September because they are avoiding being even close to November because they know everyone's waiting for GTA. They've got their leave booked. They've got the pre-orders in. They're going to be having GTA. It's going to be all they play from November when it comes out until the end of the year, right? Because it's an expansive, huge open world game with so much to do.
0: And they're also, and not only that, like, not only the people playing it, but all the discourse around it as well. And it's like, when you go back in time, whenever Grand Theft Auto releases, you know, it'll be on, like, ABC News. Do you know what I mean? Like, they'll get all this free press. There might be a little bit of controversy because some of the content, there'll be people discussing it online. So there's just not a lot of room.
2: So already in September, among others, we've got Blood of Dawnwalker, Onimusha, Way of the Sword, Halloween, Marvel's Wolverine, Fire Emblem, Fortune's Weave, Control Resonance, Silent Hill, Townfall. A lot of these are big hitter IP, big sequel anticipated games, and they're all coming in September. You know, we've got a new Gears coming in October as well on Emergence Day, which is exciting, but really so many games in September. And November right now is looking super, super, super quiet. Like, GTA is kind of the only real game announced in November. I think there's like a My Little Pony game coming out the week before.
0: Get him, yeah, so hell yeah.
2: Pony versus GTA, let's go. There's rumors that Ocarina of Time, the remake, might launch in November, and I think that's probably one of the only games that could release at the same time as GTA and get some success, because it is on a Nintendo platform exclusively.
0: And
2: GTA is not launching.
0: It's a completely different audience as well. Different audience. Do you know what I mean?
10: The thing with September is, like, it's so chock with all these big games, and they all share a massive fan base.
0: Yeah.
10: Like, I can see the same people who will really enjoy Control are going to be the same people who are going to play the new Silent Hill.
2: Totally.
10: Because it's me.
2: I am that person too. And there's same so many, day.
10: And yeah. Halloween and all these other games, and they're all going to come out in the month. I'm one of those people who doesn't really care about GTA 6, so my November is not going to be like anything. I'm going to have all of November to play all of the September releases.
0: Catch up on
10: your
0: games. It's kind of wild, like, because it's sort of like, we'll release in September, but it's like everyone else has got the same idea and you're screwed either way now. Do you know what I mean? It's like, you may as well. Some of these games would have launched by next to Grand Theft Auto 6. Just fine.
2: That's the thing. I feel like, yeah, I don't know if like Silent Hill is the same audience as GTA. You know what I mean? Like, I feel like they're different enough. But I get not launching on the same day as GTA, that obviously. But I mean, you could launch Silent Hill Townfall 2 weeks before GTA, right?
0: Well,
2: and you're still going to have people time to play it. It's probably like a 10-hour campaign. Yeah. Like, what's the worst that could happen?
0: I mean, it's a bit different now. It's not physical. But for example, if GTA 6 was going to be a physical game, right, and it was arriving the store, and people are going to be going to get it, you may as well release your other game around then as well, because someone might go into the shop for the first time this year, get GTA 6 and see your game next to it and buy that too, maybe.
2: Well, to Hayley's point, not everyone's going to play GTA on launch.
10: We've had so many people cancel their pre-orders as well, now that they're like, oh, it's just going to be a code in a box, I'm just going to buy it online on the Steam store or whatever.
2: And it's pretty expensive as well. And, you know, it's not for everybody. I know it's going to be the biggest game ever. I get it. But, like, you know, I don't need to play it on launch date. It's not that important to me. So I'm sad that there will be a period of November where there's not much else coming out, not many Luke-coded games to look forward to.
10: Well,
2: where am
10: okay,
2: I going RPGs?
10: You'll get to catch up on all of the September releases.
2: Well, yeah, exactly. But I'm not going to care about those anymore because I look forward, Hayley. I don't look back.
0: that is true.
2: In history, we've seen some other games do this. They've avoided big clashes. Funnily enough, Larian moved the PC release of Baldur's Gate 3 by about a month to land before Starfield rather than risking a clash. That wouldn't have mattered in the end.
1: I was going
2: to
1: say, Starfield should have moved out of the BG3.
2: But I get it, right? Two big, same genre, RPGs.
0: Starfield was pretty highly
2: And Larian loved, but Starfield is a Bethesda RPG, the first in a very long time. If it had been amazing, that would have been a challenging clash.
1: You're like Starfield out of
2: it. It turned out to be fine. Not bad. Not the best that it could have been, right? People liked it, some didn't, and it landed somewhere in the middle in terms of Bethesda's RPG pantheon, right? So that's a shame, but in the end, Larian would have won regardless. We also had previously Alan Wake 2. Remedy revealed they actually delayed it by 10 days to avoid clashing head-on with Marvel's Spider-Man 2. Different genre altogether, horror game compared to superhero open world adventure. But I get it, Spider-Man prints money.
0: Am I tripping, or are those games on completely different platforms?
2: No, same platform. Well, Alan Wake 2 was on multiple platforms. Yeah, Spider-Man 2 was a PlayStation 5 exclusive. Yeah. But, you know, I get it. You know, you want to avoid... I guess you want to avoid the marketing being the same week as well.
1: I think
2: taking up space.
1: Yeah, I think that's the main reason, like, a lot of games that would logically probably survive against GTA and not releasing in November, because even if logically they don't have the same audience, they're still going to have any marketing campaign that they want crowded out by anticipation for GTA, I think. And, you know,
0: you're not going to get budget. Spoken about on the podcasts. Do you know what I mean?
1: Exactly, yeah. Like, I get it. I still would like a kind of Doom Eternal, Animal Crossing style, like some completely different genre going alongside GTA and doing like a Barbenheimer thing, but it isn't going to happen, not with something the size of GTA.
2: When the last time that happened, Tom, was probably back when Animal Crossing New Horizons and Doom Eternal released on the same game. That was
1: on the mind, yeah.
2: Very much different genres.
10: They're my favourite couple.
2: What a dream team, right?
0: You know what I was thinking, though? It came to mind last night when I was thinking about it, because I was around when the first ever GTA came out, which was just this top-down, game that was a lot of fun. It was really different. But I don't think anyone could have anticipated that 5 games later it would be as big as it is now. Like, it was different and it was fun. I mean,
2: that was GTA 3 as the first, like, open world game.
0: And then from then it was just like...
2: Let's talk about indies too, right? Because this has happened recently too. We've seen indie games release on short notice. Highly anticipated indie games have not quite shadow dropped, but close to it. Hollow Knight Silk Song is a notable one. It announced its release date. It was like, it's coming out in like 4 weeks, right? At that point, there were a bunch of other games that already had their release dates locked in. And then we saw this massive amount of games just announcing, hey, we're gonna delay our game now because we don't want to release at the same time as Hollow Knight. Because, I mean, let's be honest, Silk Song was anticipated for a very, very long time before that. We knew it was going to be good because the team, Hollow Knight was great, and the team that made Silk Song had time to cook and make Silk Song into the game that it was. So when they announced the release date, everything else got the hell out of the way. And it was almost comical. We saw like 5 or 6 indie games delayed in short succession, which was wild.
10: It was exciting as well because they are an indie Australian studio.
1: Yeah.
10: And for something like that major to happen is like, I feel like it was almost unheard of.
2: Well, yeah, pretty much. And, you know, I think it's funny, you know, Team Cherry, it always feels like people said it was mean for them to release it, to like put a game out, like to release it on short notice without giving the time.
1: Wasn't very considerate to the other.
0: Wasn't very
1: other
2: inconsiderate to other indie games, you know what I mean? Which is kind of interesting. I sort of wonder.
0: That's an interesting vibe.
2: Yeah, and it happened again this year, though, Tom, with Mina the Hollower, right? Yeah. That was another highly anticipated indie.
1: It's got, like,
2: got delayed from last year.
1: Several months, yeah. It was very... I don't know if Yacht Club Games ever actually explained the reason for it, but it was very odd.
0: Just had beef with someone else and decided to...
1: They had a playable demo and everything, and then it just got indefinitely delayed until this year. I mean, it was worth it. Game was excellent, but it was very strange.
2: It is a shame, though. Like, you see, you know, indie games... I feel bad when indies have to delay because, as it is, earlier, like, you know, funds to make games are not infinite. Indie games are often small teams and they need to get their game out so they can start getting some income back from all the time they spent making it. So if you're an indie game and you've got your release date locked in and then Silk Song or Mina the Hollower is like, surprise, we're releasing next week, you're like, oh my god, all my work and everything, I have to delay this, I have no choice, but every week I delay this game, it's money I'm not getting. It's literally money not in my family's pocket, right? Like, that's a really sad impact and it has to happen. So I do kind of get why people were upset at Team Cherry. It's like you could have marketed the hell out of it. It was already shown off at showcases and Switch showcases and Game Pass showcases. Just give a heads up, you know? You could have done that. Anyway, shadow drops are a whole other thing that we haven't really talked about either in detail. But, I mean, a shadow drop can also just totally throw things into disarray. Yeah. We saw that even with the Oblivion remake last year, right?
10: Which I said was going to happen and no one believed me.
2: No. We gaslit you, Hayley.
10: You did so much. I said to everyone, I was like, they're going to shadow drop it. And everyone was like, no, they're not going to. And I went, well, that's crazy because it's live on Steam right now.
2: Everyone like, shut up, Hayley. No, it's not. But yeah, I mean, look, that's a great example. Oblivion, a known IP, Elder Scrolls, loved game, rumored remake, finally happened and released that day. And, you know, luckily, the game that was up against in terms of shadow dropping, was Expedition 33 Clair Obscur, which ended up being fantastic and one of the biggest games ever. Won most Game of the Year awards in history last
10: year. Every award. Game of every year.
2: So that turned out fine, but another game that released with a shadow drop, like Oblivion, could have got completely lost in the shuffle. So definitely interesting how release dates can have a genuine impact on the games that we play and how we play them. It's been fun to talk about this today, y'all. Thanks for joining us. Hayley, thank you.
10: You're welcome.
2: Colby, thank you.
0: My pleasure.
2: And Tom, thank you.
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2: 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And we'll catch you next week with more gaming goodness right here on Checkpoint on Joy. 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Bye.
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1: National Radio News.
2: Hello, I'm David Cameron. The Energy Minister says the fuel excise discount will end tomorrow as planned. However, Chris Bowen doesn't believe fuel prices will jump by up to 16 cents per litre overnight.
3: Just as it takes some time for the reduction to flow through, I would imagine obviously it'll take some time for the market to respond because the excise has been paid on the fuel under the ground in the service station already. Some service stations get replenished more than others. Just as we said that on the way down, the similar would apply on the way up.
2: Mr. Bowen says Australia's fuel supplies remain secure amid escalating tensions in the Middle East, with more than 40 fuel tankers currently heading to Australian ports. The president of football's world governing body says he's scrapped the controversial plan to sell off stakes in FIFA's competitions. Gianni Infantino had raised the idea midweek but faced immediate resistance, the BBC's Pierre Vickery reports.
4: Gianni Infantino said the proposal had created division within the sport. The FIFA president's climb down after widespread opposition from both within world football's governing body and from regional confederations will be seen as a humiliating defeat. Though Mr. Infantino tried initially to ride out the criticism, the growing opposition to his plans forced his hand, and he has now formally withdrawn the proposal.
2: The World Meteorological Organization says the El Niño weather pattern is expected to intensify over the next 3 months, contributing to continued heat waves, droughts and violent storms. This year had already seen higher than average temperatures globally. Responding to the report, the UN Secretary General Antonio Guterres warned of difficult times ahead.
5: New forecasts released today by the World Meteorological Organization provide a stark picture of the period from August through October. El Niño is strengthening, adding fuel to a planet already on fire.
2: Anti-nuclear campaigners will rally in Sydney today to mark 81 years since atomic bombs were dropped on Hiroshima and Nagasaki. The Hiroshima Day Committee Sydney is hosting the event at Sydney's Town Hall Square. Dennis Doherty coordinates the committee. He says supporters will be calling on the federal government to sign the UN Treaty for the Prohibition of Nuclear Weapons.
6: This year is the time when a nuclear exchange is possible, and very possible, and that Australia could do a good job by signing that particular UN treaty.
2: The 2026 South Australian Living Arts Festival opens today, involving more than 10,000 artists. During August, art will be displayed in hundreds of locations across the state. Meantime, dozens of artists across Victoria's Surf Coast are opening their studio doors to the public this weekend. Mayor of Surf Coast Shire Council, Libby Stapleton, says the arts trail will feature a range of artists.
7: Nearly 300 artists across 65 venues, inviting you behind the scenes to see where creativity happens.
2: At the Commonwealth Games in Glasgow, Australian pole vaulter Nina Kennedy has finished with silver after missing three attempts at 4.7 metres in windy conditions. In boxing, Emma Sue Greentree progressed to a gold medal bout, beating English opponent Mary Kate Smith.
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8: Welcome to Living Life Single, the show that embraces laughter whilst exploring everything about single life. 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
9: Hello, everybody.
10: Hello.
9: Jono, hello.
10: Hello, Yanni. How are we going? Another week?
9: Another week. We're going well. And I'm very proud of you. You almost look like you were practicing our slogan.
10: Yeah, I was.
9: Yeah, do you know it?
10: Well, being single means you're never by yourself.
9: Yay.
10: Yay. She
9: claps,
10: got
9: claps,
10: it.
9: Claps, well done. Well done. Just a few weeks into the...
10: I think 6 months in.
9: Almost the end of the season, you finally got it right.
10: I still get it wrong one day.
9: I get it wrong all
10: That's
9: the time.
10: Okay.
9: Yeah. But it's But I think that that's very poignant for what we are talking about today.
10: Which is?
9: It's so true. You have no idea.
10: Oh, no. Go on.
9: It's living by ourselves.
10: Oh. So,
9: yes, living life single.
10: Yeah.
9: But that's not to say that anyone can be single, but they may be living with flatmates, they may be living with parents, they may be living with a whole bunch of people, right?
10: Now I get it. I did wonder.
9: I'm like, what? You know, because there's a difference.
10: Yeah,
9: I think
10: now I get it, sorry.
9: When you are single and you are living with other people.
10: Living by yourself.
9: And when you are actually living by yourself.
10: Great idea.
9: I think we need to explore that. Like, yeah. It's just because it is different. It's a different.
10: There's a song Freddie Mercury sang.
9: What did he sing?
10: And it is, what is it? Where he goes, I'm living on my own, my own, my own, my own, my own. I get so lonely, lonely, lonely, lonely. Yeah.
9: And on that, we'll discuss that. And a whole lot more after this song. Hopefully I can find it and play it. Otherwise, who knows what we're going to play? You're on Joy 94.9.

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1: What's our show called?
0: And it's Living Life Single.
1: Yes, Living Life Single. Both
0: of us are.
1: Well, both. Actually, like, not being in a relationship and living by yourself.
0: Yeah. Oh, we are, aren't we?
1: Because, I'm living by myself and I'm single.
0: I don't, can't even see you. And I'm living by myself and I'm single.
1: Yeah. Oh, look, now I can see your face. So actually, this could be better. Did I like the poll? I don't know.
0: Yanni's just moving. He's adjusting his mic. So, yeah, living life single, but also living life on your own.
1: Yeah, because it's very different.
0: In a home.
1: In a home,
0: a caravan,
1: right?
0: Or
1: wherever. Well, that's still your home.
0: Cottage or
1: cottage.
0: A manor or an apartment.
1: Because have you lived with? Well, here's a question for you.
0: Okay.
1: Have you lived with just flatmates?
0: Oh my God, I've got such a story that's just came to
1: and
0: mind.
1: And have you lived with a partner that you? So you've done both. You've done all three.
0: All of the above.
1: So have you? So you've let's just double check. You've lived being single with flatmates.
0: Yeah, or like uni, like people in my same year at drama school. Yeah.
1: Yeah, right. Yeah.
0: And I've lived with a partner in an apartment. And then I've been in a relationship, but then I've lived with people, and then he lived at home or wherever he lived with his family.
1: Yeah.
0: So, yeah, I've kind of done everything.
1: So, what do you think that'd be?
0: I've done a gay house share in London. I didn't even know it was until I got there.
1: Were you single at the time?
0: Yes. No, I don't think I was, but I was at the end.
1: Yeah, right. Well, yes.
0: There was a gay couple and then this beautiful, like, Adonis of a male was obsessed with Mariah Carey. And he'd always get out the shower in just his towel. And I was like, morning. Hello.
1: Sweet fantasy.
0: Like, yeah, he was. So I've done a lot of different sort of accommodation
1: totally
0: living. No, I didn't. I got it. Sweet fantasy, baby. I think I'm in a singing mood today.
1: We are.
0: Singing mood.
1: So what do you reckon the difference is between being single and living by yourself and living with flatmates or other people, or whether it's your flatmates, your family, whatever? What do you think the differences are?
0: Well, I think when you're on your own and you're single and you're living alone, you kind of internalize things more. You probably think about things more. You've got no one else to bounce off or release energy to or have a conversation with and stress out or de-stress.
1: And do you know what? Like, I don't know if you've been listening to the show, Jono. So,
0: no, I've just been on it bloody week.
1: I don't know if you've been listening to me.
0: Gosh.
1: You know, I've been noticing a pattern for me anyway. We do our good or bad, our favorite part of the show. A lot of it has not having someone there.

0: It's when it's good or
1: well, no,
0: bad.
1: When it's bad. A lot of the bad things are sort of because there's no one there around me. I've noticed.
0: Yeah.
1: So I'm curious. I'm trying to remember the times when I have been single and been living with someone else.
0: Probably haven't done it for a long time.
1: Not a partner. And you know, did I feel the same? Or is it like an age thing?
0: I think it's both, maybe. I remember having a partner and then they'd be coming over. But I was living with people, actually. I don't know if I've been single but lived alone or I've been in a relationship and lived alone. I've always lived with people or a partner, maybe, or family.
1: Okay, so let me break it down.
0: Break it down now.
1: I don't think I understand. I don't think. Maybe it's just me. I didn't quite understand what you're saying.
0: No, I didn't understand what
1: you're saying. So think of a time when you've been single.
0: Yep.
1: Have you been single and living with other people as an adult, whether it's with family or friends or flatmates or something?
0: Yes.
1: Okay. All right. What was that like?
0: Fun, because I was young and I'd go out and I'd go to the pub or I'd go out clubbing or night clubbing, and you're always looking for the next big thing or small thing.
1: Yeah, but just a thing.
0: And it was great. It was just, you know, it was adventurous. And then when you're single and you go out with your mates and stuff, you've got people that you're going out with. Other gay singles, especially when I was at drama school, there's a whole lot of gays there. And we would go out dancing, we'd have a good time. I really never had time to feel that I was alone. But I think as I've got older, I think I am.
1: So I guess, you mentioned an interesting word that alone, as in you can be single, but if you're literally living with other people, you're not by yourself. Because I specifically chose living by yourself.
0: Yeah, okay.
1: Because, but I think what happens if you're living with other people and single, you may feel less alone. It doesn't mean that you will always not feel alone, because there may be some times when you just, even though you're surrounded by everyone, that you do feel alone. But in your situation, you didn't feel alone. You had friends partying, you were probably in your 20s and
0: all
1: that kind of jazz. And what do you think now? And it's hard because it's different when you're young in your 20s and, you know, we're in our 40s now. What are the challenges for you being single and living alone as opposed to when you were single and living with other people?
0: I just think, I think there's a lot of advantages as well, but some of the disadvantages is having that just human connection or engagement with someone, just having a conversation. Did you just fart?
1: No, I did not. That was your mobile.
0: It was. Something just vibrated.
1: Now, we're going to find out what vibrated.
0: After this.
1: You're on Joy 94.9.

0: You're listening to Living Life Single with Yanni and Jono, where being single means you are never by yourself.
1: I was just thinking that too.
0: Now, before the break, Jono, what vibrated?
1: My family chat.
0: Yeah, family chat. Right, well, keep that chat in check.
1: I know. It's not normally on the desk because as a rule in radio, you don't have anything on the desk. You don't rustle papers.
0: Yeah.
1: You don't put your phones on. For some reason, it was still on the desk.
0: So none of this?
1: None of this. We'll have none. No. None of that. Even though we've done a bit of ASMR
0: on this
1: before.
0: I've never done it. You've done it.
1: Well, that was encouraged by one of the senior members of Joy, wasn't it? He came in and bought me a cracker.
0: Yes, and he
1: Polly, want a cracker? Yes, I did.
0: Yes,
1: he shoved it in and off we go.
0: And off we went.
1: Crunch,
0: and
1: crunch,
0: off
1: crunch.
0: We go now because we are live. We are living life single, but we are living life by... Oh, look at you snorting.
1: You didn't hear that.
0: Living life by ourselves.
1: Yeah.
0: And how do you reckon that affects you now, Jono, being single and living by yourself?
1: I think we've kind of touched on it in other on other shows and episodes. I think it just makes me a little bit more cantankerous, a little bit more old.
0: What is that? What's
1: like a little bit more like...
0: I have to Google it.
1: Maybe just get Siri to do it. Ask her in a minute. Shall I ask her now? Hang on.
0: Hey, Siri,
1: what does cantankerous mean?
0: That is so you.
1: There we go.
0: Yes, Siri, correct.
1: So I do, like, I get a little bit like that, and I'm just like, because you've got nowhere to vent. No, because I think you've got nowhere to vent, and sometimes you just build up everything, and then it's just like, and then I find myself doing that around the shops, looking at people with one eye. Get out of my way.
0: You look like Popeye. You got like kind of like...
1: I wish I looked like Popeye everywhere else. Well, like...
0: Just with your eye, you know. Yeah, and it's interesting because we don't have pets either.
1: We don't, do we?
0: So...
1: We don't even have a pet.
0: No. I think we're on the extreme of
1: singledom. Yeah.
0: Like, we're the hardcorers.
1: We're out on the edge of life, on the edge of the frontier. We're on the frontier.
0: We're leading the way. I don't know if we're doing well, though.
1: We're just outcasts.
0: Yeah. Because what I've been noticing is that it's more challenging, dare I say, when we are single and also living by ourselves.
1: Yeah.
0: And as I said before, because what I've noticed is that there's no one there when you get home, and which is good and not good.
1: Yeah.
0: I think it's that juxtaposition, right? I think when you're in a really great, when one is in a really great headspace, it doesn't matter if they're...
1: You just go about your daily business.
0: Yeah, if they're living by themselves or not. I think because we are humans and people... That when, you know, and life will always have challenges. That's what life is. That's how we grow. Sometimes it can be a bit much when there's no one there.
1: Yeah.
0: And
1: so you can be single, but you can also live with people. And that's a different vibe. Because if you do have a bit of a day where you feel a bit lonely or sad, your housemate's there. You can have a joke, have a laugh, unless you don't really get on with them. And then you probably need to leave that house. But or you can watch a TV show together. Or you can just go for a coffee in the morning, go for a walk together at night.
0: Yeah.
1: Talk about your day. But it is really, and I don't know what people think out there. I mean, how can people message us, Yanni, and email us and let us know what they're...
0: Please. Like, we so want to hear about this topic. Definitely, it's livinglifesingle@joy.org.au. Email us. Yep. Please email us. You can go to our Instagram page, which is livinglife_single.
1: Yeah.
0: But definitely contact us, because we want to know what you think about this topic, because this is, I think, a deep topic. Yeah. But also, we want to know what other topics that you want us to talk about and address. Like, this is your show, everyone.
1: We've got some great topics coming up as well. We were discussing earlier on when we had a catch up. But if there's something that you want us to talk about, please let us know. And I want to know what people out there that are single and living alone, how you get on, how you vibe, what is your daily routine look like?
0: Yeah, because you raised a really interesting point before. Like, you know, when you are living with someone, whether you're single or not, I think it's a different vibe. And when it was interesting what you said before about if you weren't single, and I don't want to talk about that because this is, you know, a single show.
1: It's a single show.
0: But, you know, I'd never thought about it that if you are dating someone and living with other people, what's that like?
1: I've
0: no idea.
1: You'd have no privacy, would you?
0: Be always, right? You'll always have someone around.
1: I don't think I could live with anybody really, as such as a housemate or anything anymore. I'm quite happy, but that's my decision. And having my own space, but it's those nights where you need to have a connection or a chat or something.
0: Yeah, let's pick up on that.
1: Yeah, okay.
0: Because I too made the decision to be a big boy and live by myself.
1: Yeah, see?
0: So let's continue that discussion straight after this. 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
1: I was literally going to say big boys and small men.
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1: By yourself.
0: By yourself. I'm so lost. No, I'm not really. But living in your home by yourself.
1: Yes.
0: And on top of that, being single.
1: Yeah.
0: Yeah. Yep. So we've been chatting about all the different parts of that and just chatting, really, which is what the show is about. Mm. Chatting and laughing. But I wanted, and we do a lot of laughing.
1: We do, which is
0: I
1: what we
0: need. I would like to know. Why? Because we said before, we've both been big boys, made the decision to live alone, have our own space.
1: Yeah.
0: How did one get itself?
1: So thank you.
0: Sorry, you're not an it, Yanni. How did one get himself into being solo? Well, is someone behind me? Don't. No, you just pulled a face.
1: Something very scary just happened. The joy.
0: Don't. There's time, a clown.
1: The joy clock just is reloading. Turn around, have a look.
0: Oh my God, hang on. Give me 1 second.
1: I don't know what's going on. Okay.
0: If the lights went out at the same time and a clown appeared behind that screen, I'd want to know where the candid camera was.
1: Yeah, this
0: no,
1: is,
0: don't.
1: This
0: don't, is, I'm scared
1: let's
0: now.
1: Let's just ignore it.
0: Late nights at Joy. Oh. Where the ghosts try and slap you.
1: That's scary. Okay.
0: Oh my God, stop. Okay. See, if you were living home alone, or living alone.
1: I know.
0: This would scare me.
1: Yeah.
0: I digress. Before I ask you that question, my dad's often asked, even my dad has said this, and hi, Alan, I know you're listening. Are you listening from Adelaide?
1: Hey, Alan, I've yet to meet you, but
0: yes,
1: I know you love me.
0: It's going to happen. Oh, bless. I love that. I love the bromance. But my dad always goes, oh, son, don't you get scared when you're watching like a Netflix show or something like that? And I'm like, well, actually, I didn't really think about it, like a murder show or something. Yeah. Like that. And actually thinking about it, I do sometimes think, oh, the hairs on my neck stand up, and I think, who's behind me? And I'm not. Anyway, not in a good way. Yanni, we're both big boys.
1: Yes.
0: What made, what confirmed the decision for you to move in on your own and be solo when we sort of talk about how sometimes we don't like being on our own? But
1: yeah. I lived with flatmates for the majority of my adult life. I went from moving out of home, I went to uni, I lived with three other guys, and then I moved to Melbourne. I lived with a really good mate of mine. He moved out. I've got a couple of flatmates. And one is a friend of the show. She's a listener of the show. She's always listening, which is really great. And what are you, I can see, what are you doing?
0: Who's that?
1: Up Liz. She's in Shep.
0: Oh, hey Shep.
1: Yeah. Anyway. She's lovely to live with. So I was living with her and then moved in with my other flatmate.
0: But was Yanni good to live with? That's what I want to know.
1: All right, well,
0: send your answers in on a postcard.
1: Actually, anyway, sorry. I just had to...
0: Did Imelda come back?
1: I'm just trying to think like, why have I got like, I've got, anyway, I digress in my own head.
0: I know. I saw the digression happening as you're speaking. Yeah, sorry.
1: She moved out. Then my original flatmate, who I'd lived with before, had moved back in. And then he moved out after that. And that was probably in my late 30s. And I thought, okay, I have a choice here. Do I live with another person?
0: Yeah.
1: Or do I live by myself? Mm. And I thought, okay, I can afford it. I can afford to live by myself. So I'm going to live by myself.
0: Mm.
1: And that's what I've done.
0: Yeah.
1: And I love it. I love it.
0: Yeah.
1: But I think it also has its moments.
0: Yeah.
1: And I don't know what it would be like to be in a relationship and live by yourself. I don't know what that would
0: be. Oh, you mean like, so you still live by yourself, but you're dating someone?
1: Yeah.
0: Or something. Yeah. Okay.
1: Yeah. I don't know that. I don't know what that could be like. But definitely, it's a little, you are literally by yourself. So that's for me. It's always good to get out of the home.
0: I think that's the next step.
1: It's like getting out of the home.
0: Well, no, like if you did get into a relationship, I wouldn't want to move in straight away either, because I've been on my own for so long. I'd have to say, no, I'm not going to move in and get married or anything like that. It's not going to happen. Not for many, many moons. And it probably never will, because I'd like having my own space.
1: Yeah, I'm very used to having my own space now. I don't know if that's a good thing, a scary thing.
0: No, it's a good thing. Let's take it as a good thing.
1: Yeah.
0: Why are we bothered about what people think? It's our own space. We can be who we want in there. We can dress what, you know, yeah. we can do whatever we want, watch whatever we want.
1: Yeah.
0: It's our own space, and we invite someone in. If they eventually get invited in, that's it. We don't have to, you don't have to move in with people these days, I don't think.
1: Yeah.
0: There's, again, like, there's a pressure on that. I don't think you have to.
1: Yeah.
0: I'm certainly, if I got into a relationship in the future, I wouldn't be like, I'm not one of those, oh, let me move in with you.
1: Mm.
0: I like having that person around. And yes, absence makes the heart grow fonder from past experiences. But I also like to retreat back to my own space.
1: Yeah, right.
0: And I've gotten used to that. So I'm definitely not changing.
1: Yeah.
0: Even if I got into a relationship, I'd still be living alone.
1: Okay, because I don't think I
0: would. Or by myself.
1: By yourself. Yeah, no, I don't think eventually I would. I'd want to move in.
0: You're a homebody, aren't you?
1: No, I'm not a homebody, but I think I like having company.
0: Yeah.
1: And that's what I don't have. But at the same time.
0: Oh, look, they could stay over and stuff like that. Well, maybe 2 days a week or something if they wanted, or the weekend. But then it's like, right, I need to clean, get out.
1: It's help me clean. Well, that's the conundrum, I think. That conundrum.
0: Conundrum.
1: Hey, Siri. Hey,
0: go on, let's ask her again, or him.
1: She came up. Did she?
0: Hey, Siri, what does conundrum mean?
1: Let's get the answer. Let's get the answer straight up.
2: Conundrum means a confusing and difficult problem or question.
1: Thanks, Siri. 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
1: You're listening to Joy 94.9, Living Life Single with Yanni and Jono, where we've been talking about cantankerous conundrums and cock rings. No, we haven't. Not no, the last bit.
2: Not the last bit, no.
1: We just thought it was all the C's, the three C's. But if you've been listening to us for the last, I don't know how long we've been on air or in the podcast, for an hour, 40 minutes. It depends which way you're listening to us.
2: Yeah.
1: We have no idea what we've been talking about. We've been talking about living life.
2: Single and living by yourself.
1: And living by yourself in brackets.
2: Yeah. Now I'm thinking of changing that up, Jono.
1: Wow.
2: Yeah.
1: Okay, I'm intrigued.
2: Yep. I'm thinking about
1: dumplings, because I am.
2: Mate, well, bring
1: no,
2: on.
1: No, stop it.
2: I'm gonna get some dumplings after the show. Yeah, like that. That's a dog. I'm thinking about getting one of those.
1: A dog.
2: A dog.
1: Me too, actually.
2: Because I think I've done the singledom.
1: Yeah.
2: And I think I've done living alone.
1: So it's now time for a...
2: It's. I need something.
1: Four-legged friend. Or it could be three-legged. You never know.
2: I need another life in the place I live. I think.
1: So you're a dog person?
2: No.
1: So you're going to get a cat?
2: No, I'm allergic to cats.
1: Cats are vicious. I'm allergic to cats.
2: But I love cats. We've always had cats growing up. They're gorgeous. But I'm allergic. So I think a dog. But things I can barely look after myself, Jono. How am I going to get a dog?
1: That'll become a part of a routine.
2: Oh.
1: And you'll have to go out and walk it and take it to the toilet and all that kind of stuff.
2: Going on to our previous show then, our last week's show.
1: Yeah.
2: Factoring that into your social calendar too.
1: Yeah.
2: Oh, my God.
1: What was last week's show?
2: We had our guest on, Jason.
1: Oh, you know, the dog.
2: No. Just dog.
1: He wore a dog mask. Yes.
2: No, no.
1: Oh, that Jason, not no. Little Jace.
2: No, oh, my God.
1: I thought you meant producer Little Jace.
2: No.
1: Sorry, Little Jace.
2: Social calendar Jace.
1: Social calendar
2: Last Jace. Week.
1: Yes, last week. Oh, Jason. Yes.
2: It's Jason.
1: Sorry, darling. Yes.
2: Anyway,
1: sorry.
2: Guess what?
1: Jason's not a dog.
2: Correct. Guess what?
1: What?
2: We're at that time.
1: Oh, my God. It's gone so quick.
2: It's gone so quick.
1: It's really quick.
2: Yes. Yeah.
1: Okay, so what? Something positive and something not so positive this week. Okay, go, Yanni.
2: Okay. So for me, it's like it's the same side of a double coin for me this week, because I've just been feeling really sad a lot. And so the good thing, I guess, one of the benefits of being single and living by yourself is that you can do the ugly cry, you can curl up on the bed, you can be in the fetal position all by yourself, right? Without, you know, you can release without the fear of someone being there judging you or anything like that. You can allow your emotions to go through what they naturally have to go through. So that's a good thing about being single and living by myself, because I could do all that.
1: Connected.
2: I don't know if I was connected, but I could do the, as Oprah says, the ugly cry.
1: Yeah.
2: And no one is there to watch and observe and judge. So you can, you know, you don't have to put up a strong front. You can just go and have your breakdown and do that. And I guess the flip side of that is, there was no one there. So it's just like when you didn't need that hug afterwards, there was no one there. So I think for me that was the good and bad. It's that ability to let your emotions go by yourself, but then, you know,
1: I wasn't having the thing here. I was just having to think about what has been positive and what has been not so positive. I think positive is I'm really enjoying coming in here.
2: Oh, are you?
1: Yeah, like...
2: I wouldn't guess it.
1: Shut up. Because
2: he's always late.
1: I actually am. I got no excuse. And I'm not normally that person. I'm normally really early. For everything else, just yawning. I just keep just waiting.
2: So you're enjoying coming in here.
1: Just because, you know, it's just nice to be in the building. First of all, the Vic Pride Center.
2: Yeah.
1: Nice to be part of Joy. but also part of the community. And every time I'm driving in, even though I'm running late, I'm like, no, it's a part of something and I want to be here. And it's what I set out to do initially is be part of my community again and sort of retouch with that. Just on the very slightest bit. I'm not going to all the parties and clubbing and all that, but just
2: no,
1: be
2: but
1: part
2: we will.
1: Of it. We're going.
2: We'll
1: we are
2: going.
1: Going. We promised that last week.
2: Yes.
1: And the not so good, the weekends aren't long enough.
2: Ah, yes.
1: Last weekend just went so quickly and I needed an extra day.
2: Mm.
1: So that's it.
2: Yeah.
1: Yeah.
2: Yep.
1: Yeah.
2: Awesome. Well, on that note, everyone, guess what?
1: We're at the end of the show.
2: We are indeed.
1: Bye.
2: Bye.
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4: Hello, I'm David Cameron. The Energy Minister says the fuel excise discount will end tomorrow as planned. However, Chris Bowen doesn't believe fuel prices will jump by up to 16 cents per litre overnight.
5: Just as it takes some time for the reduction to flow through, I would imagine obviously it'll take some time for the market to respond because the excise has been paid on the fuel under the ground in the service station already. Some service stations get replenished more than others. Just as we said that on the way down, the similar would apply on the way up.
4: Mr. Bowen says Australia's fuel supplies remain secure amid escalating tensions in the Middle East, with more than 40 fuel tankers currently heading to Australian ports. The president of football's world governing body says he's scrapped the controversial plan to sell off stakes in FIFA's competitions. Gianni Infantino had raised the idea midweek but faced immediate resistance, the BBC's Pierre Vickery reports.
6: Gianni Infantino said the proposal had created division within the sport. The FIFA president's climb down after widespread opposition from both within world football's governing body and from regional confederations will be seen as a humiliating defeat. Though Mr. Infantino tried initially to ride out the criticism, the growing opposition to his plans forced his hand, and he has now formally withdrawn the proposal.
4: The World Meteorological Organization says the El Niño weather pattern is expected to intensify over the next 3 months, contributing to continued heat waves, droughts and violent storms. This year had already seen higher than average temperatures globally. Responding to the report, the UN Secretary General Antonio Guterres warned of difficult times ahead.
7: New forecasts released today by the World Meteorological Organization provide a stark picture of the period from August through October. El Niño is strengthening, adding fuel to a planet already on fire.
4: Anti-nuclear campaigners will rally in Sydney today to mark 81 years since atomic bombs were dropped on Hiroshima and Nagasaki. The Hiroshima Day Committee Sydney is hosting the event at Sydney's Town Hall Square. Dennis Doherty coordinates the committee. He says supporters will be calling on the federal government to sign the UN Treaty for the Prohibition of Nuclear Weapons.
8: This year is the time when a nuclear exchange is possible, and very possible, and that Australia could do a good job by signing that particular UN treaty.
4: The 2026 South Australian Living Arts Festival opens today, involving more than 10,000 artists. During August, art will be displayed in hundreds of locations across the state. Meantime, dozens of artists across Victoria's Surf Coast are opening their studio doors to the public this weekend. Mayor of Surf Coast Shire Council, Libby Stapleton, says the arts trail will feature a range of artists.
9: Nearly 300 artists across 65 venues, inviting you behind the scenes to see where creativity happens.
4: At the Commonwealth Games in Glasgow, Australian pole vaulter Nina Kennedy has finished with silver after missing three attempts at 4.7 metres in windy conditions. In boxing, Emma Sue Greentree progressed to a gold medal bout, beating English opponent Mary Kate Smith.
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0: to A Touch of Pink, your entry to the wonderful world of DLBTI pop dance music. 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
1: Welcome to your weekly roundup of rainbow music from Australia and the world. We're starting off with a triple play, and the first artist off the ranks will be Lucas Dean, a track called The Most. This is a beautiful song from a queer trance artist from Oslo, Norway.

Enjoying 94.9, A Touch of Pink. We're nothing if not eclectic. I also give a shout out to Yanis and Jono for Living Life single, the show on before this show. That triple play started off with Lucas Dean, a track called The Most. Then Robert Baxter with Kitty Cat, a new single for this rather wonderful non-binary Melbourne artist. And then Miyazawa, a track called Yakitori, more wonderful soulful music from this Canberra artist. I'll be back soon with more lovely stuff.

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2: The next track will be Amelia Adler, a track called Why Do I F My Body Up Like This? There's a language warning which goes to that track, but it's really catchy, punky rock track from the Melbourne artist, and I think it's so good it deserves a play. So here goes.

0: bathroom and pissed and I fucking forgot what I'm going to say.
1: Well, that's dumb. Can't you just, like, try to remember what it was?
0: Yeah, I guess.
1: I mean, if it was good.
0: No, it was good.

Joy 94.9, A Touch of Pink. That was The Irrepressibles, a track called Sweet and Unique, the Pride version. And this is a new track for this UK act, aka Jamie McDermott. Next track, Rosalie Chilvers, a track called Tiny T-Shirts. Wonderful new indie pop rock artist from Perth. I

0: Joy 94.9, A Touch of Pink. That was Dizzy Days, a track called Focus on Me, an all-female exciting dance pop band from Brisbane. Back soon.
1: Remember when carbs were life, lamb chops were just $2.99 a kilo, and tight tees and jeans ruled the sticky dance floors? 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Hot bread, right here on Joy. Warning, shirt may still be missing.
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0: The next track will be Alice Thorne, a track called Big Lights, some rather lovely indie pop from Melbourne North.

Joy 94.9, a touch of pink. That was Rabble with a track called And So It Goes, US artist, and this is another track from the new album Up Above. Next track, Cardamone, a track called Trip, more lovely indie pop from the Melbourne Bayside.

0: 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That was Mike Tabir, a track called Sweet Delusion, the latest single for our favourite American pansexual artist.
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0: The next track will be Moona with Mary Jane. This is a wonderful track from their latest album, Dancing on the Wall.

Joy 94.9, A Touch of Pink. That was Mooner with Mary Jane. Next track will be Terra Rouge, a track called The Cut, Melbourne Rock Princess.

0: Joy 94.9 and Touch of Pink. That was Funeral with a track called Friendly Fire featuring Ben Lee, a rainbow band from Sydney, and that's another track from their new EP, Chosen Family. Just one more track to go after the break, which will be Anna Calvi featuring Matt Berninger, a track called Is That All There Is? Anna Calvi is a queer UK singer, and it features ally Matt Berninger from the UK band The National on additional vocals, and that's from an EP of the same name, i.e. Is That All There Is? Stick around after this show. Coming up next, Babble Pop with Michael and EO, and then Hot Bread with Jason Tamsin Ads and Penn. This broadcast is prepared in the city of Burundara, and we acknowledge the Wurundjeri Woiwurrung people as the traditional owners and original custodians of this land. We pay our respects to their elders, past and present.
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1: Good evening, Australia. Hello, world. It's time for the babble here on Joy. Thanks to Dick for his touch of pink. And good evening, EO.
2: Good evening, Michael.
1: We have got a big show, as always. We've got things from all over the place.
2: We've got bops, we've got bangers, we've got just craziness generally.
1: Yeah, which is the best way to be, I think.
2: I'm feeling a little crazy. I'm feeling a little loco.
1: Yeah. Ooh, well, do you know what? We're going loco the whole way. In the next half an hour, Japanese, Arabic, Khmer, Malay. There's a Lithuanian babble to babble later as well.
2: Oh, yes.
1: Yeah. We'd love you to say hello. If you're listening, wherever you might be, across Melbourne, across Australia, across the world, who knows? Hello, you might be in Europe. You might be in the north of Europe enjoying Finland and such places, perhaps.
2: If I were in Finland, I would be at an Erica Vickman concert, but...
1: We're close enough. You can SMS 0427 Joy 949 or hit us up on the socials at Babblepop on Joy. Let's get started with being in Dutch. We're going to get lit.
2: Well, the Dutch do know how to party.
1: They really do. And it's World Pride in Amsterdam at the moment.
2: Oh.
1: So if you want to get lit, that's the place to do it. 27-year-old Dutch singer Marco Schutmacher, he signed up for The Voice Kids when he was a youngster, but he didn't get past the initial stage because his voice broke.
2: Oh, no.
1: So he couldn't actually do the thing. He's had the squeaky voice going on.
2: That's a real villain origin story right there, isn't it?
1: It really is. He debuted in 2017, but had a breakthrough in 2022 with his cover of a 1976 song called Engelbewahrde. He's a folk singer.
2: I see.
1: You'll realise that when you hear the song. That song actually went diamond certified.
2: Blimey.
1: A number 4 on the chart. This song, Loesse, Dutch for lit or like party or loose, has a video that's incredibly interesting.
2: How lit can a Dutch folk singer get?
1: Oh, very lit. This is Marco singing in Dutch. You're with Michael and EO. Here on Joy.

0: Marco Schutmacher, Lusu, Dutch for lit or for loose. It's here on Bubble Bob on Joy. You with Michael and Ego for your Saturday. One to dance to.
1: That was delightful.
0: Wasn't it? The video has him in a jail.
1: Oh, he's feeling his jailhouse rock fantasy?
0: Yeah, but I just understand. I don't think he understands how jails work.
1: Well, it might be different in the Netherlands.
0: It's very possible. It's very possible. In any case, that song is one that should be playing in every club for World Pride, I feel.
1: I'm sure it will be. If not, we'll go over there and put it on ourselves.
0: I think so. He wants to get Lusu, and he wants to party all night, that Marco, and I think he would be able to.
1: Well, luckily for him, we're getting Lusu in this hour.
0: We are. And Damien's also getting Lusu. He's thanking Marco. He wants to boot, scoot, and barn dance all night to that song. Don't worry, Damien. There's a lot more yet to come.
1: Plenty of barn dancing, I'm sure.
0: Yeah, 0427 Joy949 is the SMS. Coming up soon, Arabic and Kimmer. But first, some Japanese.
1: Yes, from Japanese group Wednesday Campanella. Now, they were formed back in 2012. There's Kemochi Hirofumi, D-I-R-F, Director F, not
0: maybe,
1: sure.
0: Maybe, okay, but yeah.
1: And the singer is Utaha. Now, it used to be Komi, and she was really famous and known for her wild stage performances, but she left in 2021, was replaced by Utaha. Now, they sort of blend EDM, J-pop, hip-hop. They say that their lyrics don't make any sense unless you speak Japanese, because it's all sort of wordplay and puns, it's a bit crazy. They had a big hit in 2014, which sort of established them in Japan, and then from 2018 onwards, they started doing collaborations with international artists. They did a song with Churches, they did a song with a Spanish group as well.
0: Yes, I remember those, yes.
1: Yeah. They have teamed up with a virtual YouTube character called Peanuts-kun. He is a peanut.
0: Yes!
1: And together, they are singing a song called Strawberry Got It. What it's about, I've got no idea.
0: No idea, but we can guarantee that you will love it. It is Wednesday Campanella and Peanuts-kun in Japanese. It's right here.

0: Oh, Wednesday Campanella, peanuts, corn, strawberry, got it. In Japanese. It's here on Shoyu with Michael and Eeyore. It's Bubble Pop, an hour of songs that aren't in English. I expected that to be exactly that. There was nothing not expected about that song.
1: Yes, but Wednesday Campanella is not the group I would have expected to do that.
0: No, no.
1: And that's what makes it so good.
0: Yeah. That was the most strangest thing. I have no idea what's going on, but that's okay.
1: And it's a banger.
0: It is a banger. Damien reckons there should be a new ice cream flavour, strawberries and peanuts.
1: I feel like that exists, surely.
0: Or if it doesn't, I have no issue with it. Like, or give me like one of those ice creams in a cone, you know, that you unwrap.
1: Oh, they have little nuts, peanuts sprinkled on the top. Yeah.
0: Beautiful, perfect. It's a great way to spend the day.
1: Unless you've got a peanut allergy, in which case that song probably wasn't great for you.
0: Or that artist, full stop. but don't stress. You can enjoy it after the show. You can try it out again for the second time round, because that's when you find out if you're anaphylactic. It's always a second time round.
1: Michael, I think we're skating close to some regulations about what we can advise on air.
0: Well, no, I'm aware. I can guarantee you that's how it works. So you can listen to it for the second time round, see how you go with it. joy.org.au/babblepop. Coming up next, some Arabic from 64-year-old Egyptian singer, composer and actor Amir Diab.
1: Oh, my God.
0: He's the king of Arabic pop, debuting back in 1983, and he's aged oh so very well.
1: Oh, yes, he has.
0: He's got a Guinness World Record for most World Music Awards for best-selling Middle Eastern artist.
1: And he's released like an astonishing amount, hasn't he?
0: 36 albums. And he's won like a gazillion and one music awards.
1: Deserved too. Bangers, bangers, bangers.
0: His 36th album, Habaytak, was released last week. And a single from it is what you'll be hearing next. It's a bit of a summer collab with a telephone company, as he always does at this time of the year. It's called Lola El Banat, Arabic for If It Weren't For The Girls. And it's coming up next with Michael and Eeyore. You're here on Joy.
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0: Amir Diab, Lola Albanat here on Joy with Michael and ERS Bubble Pop, an hour of songs that are not in English. That man can pretty much do no wrong.
1: That is, I had his last album on repeat all of last year since it came out.
0: Yeah.
1: And I think we've done a nice little flip over to me having this next album on repeat for the next 12 months.
0: Look, until the next summer when he does another album release, another single release as a telephone company doing a collaboration.
1: Hey, he's a hustler.
0: You have to, right? You need to make sure monetary funding coming in, sources of cash.
1: I wonder how many awards he's going to pick up for this album.
0: Oh, I reckon maybe somewhere between 7 and 12. Just to add to the collection.
1: Do you reckon everyone else in Egypt in the music industry secretly hates him a little bit? Because, like, no one else has a chance.
0: Every time, at this time of the year, they're like, I'm not even going to bother releasing anything.
1: Bloody hell.
0: Between July and August, ever. You can enjoy it after the show in the podcast, joy.org.au/Babble Pop. And say hi to us during it at Babble Pop on Joy. Soon, some Malay, Lithuanian Babble to Babble, and some Spanish. But first, something from Cambodia.
1: Yes, in Khmer. This is Rabi. Her real name is Pan Varati. And she's sort of signed with Town Production, which is one of the big sort of music production companies in Cambodia. She was in Japan doing training for 3 years. So she's got that, you know, sort of girl group pop star-y training, and she's known for her high energy music and performance. She's teamed up with Paul Klang, who's an independent rapper, and he likes to blend traditional Khmer music with hip hop.
0: Nice.
1: This song, Rongku, Khmer for shake, is exactly what you think it's going to be.
0: You're
1: going to shake.
0: You are going to shake. Get that ass out, everyone. Mm-hmm. Just do it, right? Because ours are out. It's Rabi and Pooh here on Joy.

0: Roncure in Khmer here on Joy. You're with Michael and Eo. It's Bubble Pop and our songs that are not in English. That one wasn't, but wow. What a little bop that was.
1: It's okay, Michael. You can put your ass away now.
0: Well, look, I had to have it out for that one. Damien had his out, giving a good shake. He got some vibes of I Dream of Jeannie.
1: With the kind of the beat, I can see it.
0: You know, it's the beat and the rhythm, but I'm really... It was a very Cambodian, like, that area of Asia, that feel was very much in that song, which I enjoyed.
1: Yeah, it seems like both artists do that blending quite nicely. Like, for someone who, you know, went through the gruel of 3 years of Japanese pop training, she has kept her Cambodian roots, which makes me very happy.
0: Yeah, yeah. I would enjoy hearing that in Eurovision Asia. That'd be good.
1: Are they coming?
0: I think Cambodia is in it.
1: Okay.
0: Apparently there's some sort of announcement coming next week. I don't know. I have no idea.
1: I won't believe it till I see it.
0: Exactly. Don't know what's going on. Anyway, that's a whole different story. You can enjoy that after the show, joy.org.au/pop soon. Lithuanian babble to babble, Spanish, Korean and Bulgarian. But first, some Malay. From Malaysian producer, editor, and cassette DJ, Jemput Dengar. His name translates to "Please listen."
1: Okay, we're listening.
0: Okay, he is known for going retro. His sort of tagline is "Make Malaysia Disco Again."
1: Fantastic,
0: right? This man uses cassettes when he's doing his sets and all sorts of things. It's wonderful. He's teamed up with Soraya Nazira and Irina Tabe, also known as the Impatient Sisters. They started writing songs in 2011, and this song, Gembira Tinta, a Malay for Happy Love, is their first release of the year.
1: Oh, I can hear that disco.
0: It's sexy, and it's right here on Joy.

0: Strap in. The Babble 2 Babble is next. This is Babble Pop on Joy.
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7: 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This is Babble Pop and our songs that are not in English. You're with Michael and EO for your Saturday. Say hello to us on the socials at Babble Pop on Joy or SMS 0427 Joy 949. 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We just heard some Malay disco, EO.
8: Yeah, I've got to say, I'm impressed that the Impatient Sisters had the patience to stick around a DJ who uses cassette.
7: See, this is the thing. Yeah, because that would be really difficult.
8: Do you think he keeps like a little mug full of pens on the booth?
7: I reckon he might have to, and he would never leave his cassettes in the car.
8: No, he wouldn't. I'm amazed he can see it all because the man seems to have a disco ball on his head at all times.
7: He does, which... I'm sure maybe he's got little cameras on his arm, on his disco ball head, and he can see.
8: That's a bit high tech to this guy, I think. He's retro.
7: He's retro. Maybe he's just got holes in it instead. Not sure. But a fun little song to get us into our Babble to Babble. Two songs in one language going back to back. This week, that language is Lithuanian.
8: And we are kicking it off with Joseph June, which is not a very Lithuanian name. His real name is Vytautas Gumbelevičius. He's a singer. He does sort of alternative, indie pop, very jazzy influence in a lot of his music. He's been around for the last few years. You might remember him possibly from when he tried to represent Lithuania in 2022. He made it to the semi-finals and just missed out on qualification to the grand final.
7: Always happens.
8: Yeah. But he's been doing things since then. He's done a bunch of music festivals, released an album. He was just at the Water Music Festival.
7: Oh. Like in the water or?
8: I don't know. On the water? Okay. This was like 3 weeks ago. I don't know if he was in the water.
7: If
8: it's in Lithuania, it's probably now would be the time to go in the water. You can't really do it any other time if it's a bit cold.
7: No.
8: He has teamed up with Monika Milčiūtė. She is an indie pop singer-songwriter. And this song is called Bangosa, In the Waves.
7: Oh.
8: So maybe he was in the water.
7: Maybe he was. What a great time to jump in.
8: Yeah, dive deep.
7: Look, and you can dive right into some Lithuanian music in this Babble to Babble. On the other side of that, 43-year-old Lithuanian producer, radio presenter and TV presenter Jonas Nainis just goes by DJ Giovanni.
8: Oh, how do we spell that?
7: J-O-V-A J-O-V-A-N-I.
8: As a real Italian would spell it.
7: Correct, that's right. He originally studied philosophy before he, well, started doing some DJing whilst at school in 1998. That was before the philosophy. Did the philosophy and then thought, oh, let's do some music. So he started doing nightclubs in 2003. And from there, he's been DJing and producing all over bits of Lithuania.
8: And that's where a philosophy degree can take you.
7: Correct. He won a show called Ideal Couple in 2006. Pretty much Lithuanian wants a girlfriend.
8: Oh, did they stay together?
7: No, they didn't stay together. But they stayed enough, I think, for long enough. And that's sort of where he found most of his fame from that show. He teamed up with Nora Blue, Paula Skaite, 27-year-old singer, did X Factor in 2017, coming third, and came third this year for the Lithuanian National Final. She is Nora Blue. The song is Vakaras Ilgas, Evening Long.
8: Ooh, yeah. All right, then.
7: It's a Lithuanian Babble to Babble. You're with Michael and Eo. You're right here on Joy.

0: It's a Lithuanian babble to babble here on Joy. You're with Michael and EO. It's Bubble Pop and Aris, songs that aren't in English. Two very different songs there, but two very fun songs.
1: I think we overlook Lithuania too much.
0: See, this is the thing. Lithuania has that sort of Baltic sad boy thing a lot of the time. You know, like it's between them and Estonia and like it's all just... I found a guitar in Collingwood and I'm going to go to Abbotsford and sing a song about my life. It's a really acoustic guitar and I've got long floppy hair and I just want to talk about what it's been like for me. I'm trying to find this guitar in the street and all the dramas and tribulations of trying to find this guitar in the streets of Collingwood.
1: In Vilnius.
0: Yes.
1: But again, I think we're doing them a disservice because we just got two fun bops.
0: Correct.
1: From Lithuania. There were a lot more in the charts when we were looking.
0: Yes.
1: And I think we need to visit more often.
0: That's what I need you, Lithuania, to give us some more of that, right? Do some more of that. You can enjoy that all over again in the podcast. Head to joy.org.au/babblepop and say hi to us during the show by SMSing 0427JOY949. Soon some Korean and Bulgarian, but first, the touch of Spanish.
1: From the Spanish Princess of Pop.
0: Yeah.
1: It's Aitana Osana Morales, 27-year-old Spanish singer, songwriter, pop princess. She made her breakthrough on Operación Triunfo. She came second back in 2017. But she was sort of the real winner of that season because she and another contestant on that season released a single together as soon as it ended. Oh. That blew up and hit number one on the charts. And
0: sensible.
1: I can't even remember who won that year, but overshadowed them completely. Since then, she has been massive. She has released 4 albums. She released her 4th album last year. She's currently on tour around the world for that album. And on that album, there was a track called Super Estrella, Superstar. That was big at the time, blew up. I think it hit number 2 on the Spanish charts, but it's blown up again, this time because of the World Cup. Mm-hmm. This song became associated with our current champions. And so it's been all over the charts again. And I'm sure she's adjusted the track order on her tour to put this either at the start or the end now.
0: I agree. And I must say, she's a princess of pop, and I would hope that Drag Race España did her a good lip sync challenge as opposed to the rubbish that was on the Australian one this week for Kylie bloody Minogue. That's, again, a whole different story for a different time. However, this, though, is an absolute bop and a half.
1: Mm-hmm. Yes, it is.
0: Aitana, super estrella, superstar. It's you with Michael and EO. You're right here on Joy.

0: She's a superstar, that Aitana. Super Estrella. It's in Spanish. It's here on Joy with Michael and ERS Bubble Pop and Narrow Songs that aren't in English. What a delightful piece of pop.
1: And it's very clever because that is absolutely a song that could become a big football stadium chant. You can see why they're all chanting it. But it's fundamentally not that song. It's a fun pop song.
0: It's a fun pop song. Good for the soccer, though. That's good for the soccer. But I'm so pleased that she was able to take one of her songs and make it into this big crowd favourite. Like, good on you, Aitana.
1: I am very sad that she is not visiting Australia on her world tour.
0: She's got December off. She could come over here. Couple of shows.
1: Sunny Christmas.
0: Sunny Christmas. Like, come on, Aitana. Oh. Come visit.
1: Well, maybe album number 5 will yield an even larger world tour.
0: They'll be number 6. They're away for number 7. They never come here anymore. Anymore? Ever. Never, ever.
1: Unless they're K-pop groups, in which case they do come here.
0: Every 5 finally. Minutes. Exactly. You can enjoy it after the show. joy.org.au/bubblepop. Speaking of K-pop. Something Korean. 3-member South Korean girl group BB Girls. There's Minyoung, Eunji, and Yuna. They were originally called Brave Girls. There were 4 of them, formed by Brave Entertainment in 2011. They went on hiatus in 2013, came back in 2016 as a 7-member group.
1: Wow.
0: They released 6 EPs, and in 2023, they left Brave Entertainment.
1: Okay, I smell drama.
0: Dropped all of them. Only 3 came back. They went to Warner. They changed their name to BB Girls, and then they actually made their own label in 2024.
1: Good for them.
0: I agree. They released their 3rd single as BB Girls, which has peaked at number 38 on the chart. It's called Body Wave.
1: Oh, yes.
0: This is one of my favourite songs. Favourite songs. I think it will be yours as well. It's BB Girls in Korean. You're with Michael and EO. You're on Joy.
2: Yeah, yeah, yeah. Watch me now.

0: Well, I love that song so much, Body Wave, BB Girls, here on Joy with Michael and EO's Bubble Pop and Arrow songs that aren't in English. That's all I have to say.
1: That song was made for you, Michael.
0: I could just do that the whole day long. It's great.
1: I can't believe that they entered the Water Music Festival with Joseph June.
0: There are a couple of beachy people this week. They're loving the beach this week.
1: Well, it's summer in, you know, most of the land masses in the world.
0: That's true, yes. And that's why we're bringing the hot tunes. Just like that one.
1: So good.
0: So good. I can't.
1: Are they at the beach in the music video?
0: They're in the beach in the music video.
1: Yes.
0: Yes. You can see that music video and enjoy that song all over again in its finest, as well as this show is in the podcast. Head to joy.org.au/babblepop to check it out. But you know what? It's been pretty warm so far, right? But it might be even better before Hot Bread gets you even hotter, to really turn the temperature up.
1: Turn up the temperatura.
0: Maybe, yes. Mm-hmm.
1: Well, in that case, we may need to head over to Bulgaria.
0: Of course!
1: Where they know how to do a hot summer bop.
0: Oh my God, I cannot wait to go there. Anyway, so back to you.
1: Don't brag.
0: Well, it's only a small brag at the moment. It's not quite final, but we'll see how we go.
1: Well, when you're there, you might run into Evela. She is a 19-year-old singer. Now, she signed with Garlin's studio when she was 15. Mm. She is apparently the youngest pop folk singer to get a record deal in Bulgaria, which I actually don't know if that's true. I feel like they have absolutely signed 15-year-olds before, but maybe maybe it is true.
0: It could be.
1: That's what I read.
0: Okay.
1: She made her proper debut. She released her first single in 2023. And she has teamed up with one of my Bulgarian faves, Diona, Denislava Sashova. She's 31 and is the self-described first and best rapper in Bulgaria.
0: You have to know where you stand, okay? Mm-hmm. And if that's what she believes and that's what she wants to tell everyone, then that so be it.
1: Well, that's how she described herself before she'd even really started releasing music.
0: She is confident.
1: She was on... She made her breakthrough on Big Brother, where she made the statement.
0: Of course.
1: And then got famous through her antics on Big Brother and launched a music career.
0: I think everything in Bulgaria happens on Big Brother. That is everything happens.
1: It is. It absolutely is. She likes a bit of hip-hop and Chalga fusion, as do we.
0: Yes.
1: And Evela and Diona are turning up the temperatura for their song, Temperatura, which is Bulgarian for what?
0: Temperature.
1: Yes, it is.
0: And you know they're turning the temperature up because they're in nothing but bikinis for most of the song.
1: Mm-hmm. Which is what you're going to be doing when you're in Bulgaria.
0: I'll have my best bikini, the really small panty bit with maybe a G-string type.
1: Yeah.
0: Just a bit of a cloth, a couple of hankies over my breast aureoles.
1: Which is, that was Aziz 15 years
0: exactly.
1: ago.
0: Exactly. I'm just channeling Aziz. You can channel him too in this. It's called Temperatura. Until next week at 6 o'clock, see you, EO.
1: See you, Michael.
0: And see you, Australia. Let's get hot. This is Bubble Pop on Melbourne's Joy 94.9.

0: voices. 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
5: And welcome to another fabulous episode of Hot Bread with the fabulous ads. Firstly, thanks to the Babble Pop team for bringing such an amazing show tonight. And get your speakers or headphones, dancing chairs and shoes out and turn up the music really loud. Enjoy some incredible dance music in the Hot Bread Bakery this wonderful evening. And welcome to part one of my DJ Magic series. It is the heavyweights, Paul Van Dyke and Paul Oakenfold. And a little bit about both of the DJs that I'll be playing this evening. Firstly, I absolutely love a lot of their music and remember fondly dancing to their songs in the clubs, in raves. Awesome stuff indeed. And that's probably why I chose the topic for tonight on Hot Bread. Now, firstly, Paul Van Dyke. So he was born in Germany, and his main genre focus is trance, techno, and progressive house. And he had some really key milestones throughout his career. He rose to prominence in Berlin's early club scene following the fall of the Berlin Wall. And then one of his most epic songs, which I'll be playing very, very soon, was the classic trance anthem For an Angel, which was released in 1994. And he also earned a Grammy Award nomination for Best Dance Electronic Album as well for Reflections. And then way back in 2005 and 2006, he was also voted, I know it must admit, well-deserved, world number one DJ by the DJ Mag. And then also was the founder of Vandit Records and hosts a long-running Sessions radio show as well, and is one of my absolute favorites. So stay tuned tonight because I've got some incredible hits from Paul Van Dyke. And then hot on the heels of the Paul Van Dyke music, of course, is I've got another heavyweight. It is, of course, Paul Oakenfold. Now, his origins were from England, and he's sort of more into trance, acid house, the lyric beat, big beat, and also break beat. So slightly different, but love his music as well. And then some of his milestones included pioneering and bringing the 1987 Ibiza Balearic Club sound back to the UK. He produced the landmark Happy Mondays album and also was voted number one DJ by DJ Mag in 1998 and 1999. So shortly before Paul Van Dyke's votes as well. So incredible artists, incredible DJs, of course. And let's start playing the music, of course. So the first two songs that we're going to play on Hot Bread with the fabulous ads on Joy tonight will be one of my all-time favourites. It doesn't matter how often I listen to this track. It is phenomenal. Of course, it is For an Angel, Paul Van Dyke. And this is widely considered as one of the greatest electronic dance music records ever made, and a crown jewel of the classic euphoric trance, for sure. And the vibe is unbelievable. It is euphoric, it's also nostalgic and transcendent. Oh my gosh, I love dancing. So get ready for that one. And then straight after that, we've got Paul Oakenfold's An Incredible Starry Eyes Surprise, featuring Shifty Shellshock of Crazy Town, and is one of the most defining radio-friendly crossover hits of the early 2000s. And the vibe of this is, of course, breezy, optimistic, and effortlessly cool. and is just amazing. So what I would love to hear from you tonight, of course, is who do you prefer, Paul Van Dyk or Paul Oakenfold, or you like both, and what songs really resonate with you? That would be awesome. SMS me on 0427JOY949 or email onair@joy.org.au. But now for the music. We've got coming up For an Angel and Starry-Eyed Surprise. 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
4: 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So if you would like to get involved in tonight's show, that would be amazing. 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Let me know your thoughts on either DJ, maybe what is your favourite track. As you already know, I love For an Angel, which you just played, which is phenomenal. Now, in terms of what's coming up next, I've got more incredible stuff. The next song by Paul Van Dyk, of course, is Time of Our Lives. Now, this was released in 2003 as a lead single from his album Reflections. And Time of Our Lives features vocals by Johnny McDade of the alt-rock band Vagaphore, who later became a major songwriter and member of Snow Patrol. That's a little bit of a fun fact, and I now do my fun facts out of respect for Scott, of course, who loves his fun facts. And the song blends Paul Van Dyk's signature high-energy trance production with pop rock crossover appeal, and, you know, it's a true anthem as well. And it's definitely uplifting, nostalgic, and euphoric as well. And then the next song for Paul Oakenfold, love this track. It is Bullet in the Gun, and it's under Planet Perfecto, and it was released in 1999, and also was just a huge hit, widely regarded as one of the late 90s UK trance anthems. It was a massive club hit, heavenly champion in Oakenfold's Cream and Ibiza sets. And then back to Paul Van Dyk, we've got Sabotage with a fantastic track, and it is an energetic album track on Paul Van Dyk's 2007 In Between album, and is pretty incredible as well. 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
6: And it is 27 minutes past 7 here in the Hot Bread Bakery on Hot Bread with the fabulous ads with your DJ Magic Special Part 1. We're discussing songs of Paul Oakenfold and Paul Van Dyk, two of my absolute favourites. And because they're so good, I've got a bit of a surprise. All of a sudden, somebody just magically appeared here in the studio. Hello, lovely little Jace.
7: Hello, hello, hello. I was on my way out to a leather party and I decided, oh, I heard somebody's great music in the car and I just want to come and say hi.
6: Fantastic. You couldn't have picked a better time, my friend.
7: I know. Some of this music, it sounds like Steps, like Madonna.
6: Yes.
7: It's all very blendy and I love it.
6: Oh, and it's just, it brings back memories of the time as well, but it just shows that there's a lot of, you know, similarities between music of back then, today, you name it. They pick the best parts, it seems, and oh, I just love examining DJs.
7: Yeah, and you've had a message in from the impatient sister saying that they feel like they're in Ibiza. That is from Damien, by the way. Damien's got his kitten heels on, dancing around. He's had his bum out all day with listening to Babble Pop, and now he's dancing around to your great show. And what a great show it is tonight.
6: Oh, I'm loving it, and I just love the music. And it's just really good to highlight some of the fantastic work by some of the top DJs. But also, coming up very soon, Jace, we've got also a U2 song and a Madonna song as well, because Oakenfold actually not only produced some of the tracks, we all know that he remixes a lot of things, right? But actually Madonna and him co-produced Celebration.
7: Absolutely.
6: So that's coming up, so stay tuned for that. But what's coming up now, though, I've got three more phenomenal songs. We've got coming up Tell Me Why. Now, this is a Paul Van Dyk song, and this was released in May 2000 as a single from his album Out There and Back. Tell Me Why is an iconic collaboration featuring vocals by Sarah Cracknell and the indie dance band Saint... How do you pronounce that?
7: Etienne.
6: Yes, Etienne. Well done, Jace.
7: I've had a deep dive into them lately.
6: You've just told me that. That's awesome, actually. I can't wait to hear some of the new stuff as well. And I love this track because it has soaring synth plucks and fast, energetic trance percussion, which are some of my favourite sounds.
7: Yeah.
6: Okay, so that's the first track. And then hot on the heels of that is a Paul Oakenfold. And this is Firefly Lover Rush, the UK version, featuring Matt Goss. And it is released in 2010 on the Perfecto Records, and it brings together electronic icon Paul Oakenfold and Matt Goss, as I mentioned, the former frontman of the 1980s UK pop sensation Bros. And then it is fantastic rework of the original version and gave it an energetic mainstream, or main room, I should say, club facelift. We all love a bit of a good club facelift, I think, every now and again. And it's uplifting, high energy, pop crossover trance, and I just love it. awesome. And then back to Paul Van Dyk with Dulce Vita, which is released in 2007 on the double edition of Paul Van Dyk's album In Between. And it's a standout song because it is a collaboration with Italian trance legend Giuseppe Ottaviani. Hopefully I pronounced that right. It was released through his own Bandit Records label, that's Paul Van Dyk's, and it's got a signature driving production. It's emotive, melody heaven, heavy Italian trance touch. It's phenomenal.
7: Now, do you know what Dolce Vita means?
6: What does it mean?
7: It means sweet life.
6: And hopefully, well done, Jace. We do have a sweet life, and we go through ups and downs, but it can always work out because there's always a light at the end of the tunnel. And we love to be positive and shine a light here at Help Red. So well done.
7: Yes.
6: That's awesome. So that's the free tracks coming up right now. If you want to send in a message, just say hello to Jace or myself, or let me know or us know about what songs you like, which DJ you prefer, by all means do so. I'd love to share it out on the airwaves. SMS 0427JOY949. 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
4: And you just listened to Tell Me Why, Paul Van Dyke, Firefly, Love a Rush UK, featuring Matt Goss, and Dorsey Vita, Paul Van Dyke as well.
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5: The tones of Rufus Du Sol in some of that?
4: Yes. Oh, that's such a good pickup, little Jace. I now love Rufus Du Sol as well. Mm. So I think they might feature in one of my future episodes, I think, because they're incredible and they've had so much success as well. So what is your favourite song so far that you've heard, do you think?
5: I think I haven't heard it yet.
4: Oh, okay. That's interesting. I hold your thought. Very good. So, Jace, how can our wonderful listeners write in to let us know their favourite track or what they think of the DJs?
5: You can. 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Probably not this evening, but go there tomorrow morning and download the app, and you can send us a text via there.
4: Oh, it's awesome. It's really easy to do. Now, I've got more fantastic music coming up. So it all starts off with U2, Even Better Than the Real Thing. It's the Perfecto Mix, and this was remixed by Paul Oakenfold and Steve Osborne, Jace, back in 1992, and this remix is widely regarded as a watershed moment in electronic music history, because Oakenfold actually transformed U2's rock single into an absolute massive acid house and trance dance anthem.
5: You reckon it's going to be even better than the real thing?
4: Oh, I love that one. That's awesome. Well done. And it was so popular that it actually charted higher in the UK, number 8, than the original release. How incredible is that? Phenomenal, actually. And it just proves that mainstream rock and club culture can seamlessly fused together, which is an awesome thing indeed. Now, and then hot on the heels of that, we've got a track by Paul Van Dyke. This is White Lies. It is featuring Jessica Suter. It was released in 2007 as a lead single from Paul's album In Between. And it features vocals and, of course, by Jessica, who was from the Pussycat Dolls, Jace. Mm. A little fact there. And the track brought a PVD, a massive crossover hit, topping the US Billboard Hot Dance Club Play chart and introducing his sound to a broader electronic pop audience. And just love it. The vibe is sultry, energetic and electrofusing. One of my favourites. And then, oh my gosh. Of course, who? it is Madonna as well. Celebrations was a track that was co-produced by both Madonna and Paul Oakenfold, and remixed also by Paul in 2009 for the Celebration title track for Madonna's Ultimate Greatest Hits collection. So get your dancing shoes ready and listen out. You are on Hot Bread with the fabulous ads and the lovely little Jace. Only on Joy.

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This is Jukebox Joy with Brian Peel. 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Just there, Darude and Mashton Kutcher teaming up for Hype. That is a bit of a booming track to open up Jukebox Joy tonight. If you've got a favourite, let us know. Even on the socials, we are on Facebook, X, Instagram, Threads, Twitter, whatever they're calling it these days. Slip into my message box on Instagram. It is at Brian Peel on the gram. We're coming to you from the Victorian Pride Centre right here on Fitzroy Street in St Kilda. It is your 24/7 Rainbow Community Station, and we've got a lot of things going on around the station. 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See what's happening on the website. It is joy.org.au. Some more great music lined up for you. Here's a really great song from Sarah Grace Buckley. It's called Tequila and Mexico. You're on Joy.

0: there's Max McNown and Firstborn Daughter here on Joy. The music continues next right here on Jukebox Joy.
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2: 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Yeah.

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This is Jukebox Joy with Brian Peel. Thanks for your company. 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How cool is that song? Absolutely love that one. And keep an eye out for a very special interview with Aztec, all right? And if you want to catch that interview, head over to social media. It's Brian Peel on Facebook, Twitter, Instagram, Threads, and we are on air with Brian Peel as well. 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

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And if you've missed a show, Jukebox Joy's podcast is available online. 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This next track is Evu teaming up with Bex on Dex. That's a mouthful. That could actually come out the wrong way. Evu and Bex on Dex. It's called Bleeding Colours. I got what you need. This is Jukebox Joy on Australia's Joy 94.9, and we're coming to you from the Victorian Pride Centre.

0: There's the hunk of a spunk. It's Brandon Flowers and Paradise. 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

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This is Jukebox Joy with Brian Peel and Sienna Spiro and Great Expectation. Hope you're enjoying the music here on Jukebox Joy. Let me know what you think of the tunes, okay? Head over to Instagram at Brian Peel on the gram. The hashtag on the socials is Jukebox Joy. We are all over Facebook, Twitter, Instagram, Threads. Come and say g'day. Slip into my DMs. Let me know what you think of the tunes. How cool is Sienna Spiro? That is sexy as. Love that one. Great Expectation. Hope you're enjoying it. We're coming to you from the Victorian Pride Centre right here on Fitzroy Street in St Kilda. And we are 94.9 FM in Melbourne, DAB Plus on your digital radios right across Metro Melbourne, iHeartRadio and on the Joy 94.9 app. But we are also streaming via the website joy.org.au. Come and see what's happening around the station. Welcome to Joy, folks. If you're joining us from around the world for the very first time, welcome to the Joy family. Come and see what's happening right around the station. Buckle up. There's a few more great tracks lined up for you. A little bit of a musical feast here on Jukebox Joy tonight. Our very own Kylie Minogue teamed up with Snow Patrol. There's a collab I didn't see coming. Love this track from Snow Patrol and Kylie. It's called These Alarms. You're on Joy 94.9. This is Jukebox Joy.

0: You're on Joy 94.9. This is Jukebox Joy with Brian Peel. Thanks for your company. And how good is that? Benson Boone and The Time of My Life. Are you having the time of your life? Come and let me know if you are, all right? Let me know what is rocking your world right now on the social media. It's Brian Peel on Instagram, Facebook, Twitter, Threads, all over the social media platforms. Hashtag is JukeboxJoy to join in the conversation. And before that, we even had a little bit of Brandon Flowers and Paradise, the two hottest guys on the music scene right now. How cool is that? We'll have a bit of Benson and Brandon. You never know what you're going to get on Jukebox Joy. It is a mixed bag, and it is where fresh new music meets throwback classics from the vault. My name is Brian Peel. Thanks so much for having a listen. You know what? If you're just tuning in for the very first time, we're welcoming you from joy.org.au if you are online, or you've got an old-fashioned radio, 94.9 FM on the dials, if that is what you're tuning in from. Let me know how you're listening into the show. 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But if you want to take us all around metropolitan Melbourne in your cars on the DAB, it is DAB Plus on your digital radios. Probably the most crystal clear sound. What an experience. We've got you covered no matter where you are. All right, we are going to come back. We've got a couple of throwback tunes because we are going to go back to the 80s with a couple of tracks, because that's what we do here on Jukebox Joy. We're going to mix it up a little bit. Oh boy, you might want to miss these two. Stick around, we've got more next right here on Joy.
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This is Jukebox Joy with Brian Peel. And right there is Madonna and Express Yourself, going all the way back into the vault of 1989 from the album Like a Prayer. Well, the fourth studio album Like a Prayer back in 89. And that was released as the second single from that album back in May of 89. What were you doing back in May of 1989? Oh boy, you old enough to remember that like I am? I'm not giving away the age, but I do remember that one back in my primary school days. Thanks so much for having a listen to the show. You can get in touch with us on socials. It's Brian Peel on Facebook, Twitter, Instagram, and Threads. We love a bit of Instagram action. It is at Brian Peel on Instagram. Come and say hello. You might have a favorite 80s track that's rocking your world. We're loving all the messages and the comments from all of you. So thank you so much for enjoying this show and catching up on the podcast as well. We really love your enthusiasm and your love for music. It is truly inspiring. Thanks, guys. Big pat on the back. Give yourselves a pat on the back. Here is one for you. Another one from the vault of 1989 from the album Another Place and Time. It is a bit of pop and R&B soul. And boy, don't we miss Donna Summer. This is huge from Donna Summer. All right, it might just be my favorite Donna Summer track. This time, I know it's for real. Do you? Turn it up on your radios here on Joy 94.9. This is Jukebox Joy. And we're coming to you live from Melbourne in Australia.

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0: many of you are up and dancing to Tatiana and Santa Maria. Ooh, that's a big one here on Jukebox Joy. Oh my goodness, we're going to wrap it up on the other side. Right here on Australia's Joy, 94.9.
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0: 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Brian Peel.
1: That's it, folks. Time for me to head out of the studio. Thank you so much for enjoying Jukebox Joy tonight. I really do hope you've enjoyed the music. My name has been Brian Peel. We've played a couple of great tunes, haven't we? Let us know what you think of the music, all right? Stay in touch on the social media. It's Brian Peel on Facebook, Twitter, Instagram, and Threads. Stay connected with the latest updates. Lots of great content. You never know, you might get a bit of behind-the-scenes action as well. And don't forget to use the hashtag JukeboxJoy to join in the conversation and share some of your favourite moments on the show, okay? 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Reach out to me on the email jukeboxjoy@joy.org.au. One more song for you to go, and this is a collaboration between Poolside teaming up with Stevie Appleton. And it's called, I wonder if Kate Sobrano knows about this, it's called Bedroom Eyes. Let me know what you think. You take care. I'll catch up with you next week. This has been Jukebox Joy right here on Australia's Joy 94.9.

sole provider. This is Joy 94.9. Thanks for joining me. I'm Matt Warne. This is your weekly dose of old school, soulful and deep house. A lot of the old school tonight, going way back to the 90s. Think Chapel Street 1991, the queues for the clubs and bars, the petrol heads screaming up and down the strip, the lights, the action, and of course, Italo House ruled. Kicking off tonight with a tribute to the distinct Italo House sound of the early 90s. Then easing onto this usual sound of Soul Provider in the lead up to 11 p.m. Stick around for 2 hours of great tunes from Celine Fleming, DSK, Joy Salinas, Mike Milrain, Adri Block, Thorgton Wolf, and more. Kicked off the course of the Mighty 49ers. 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

You're listening to Soul Providers to Joy 94.9, kicking off the show tonight with, trying to heat up your Saturday evening, kicking off the show tonight with a bit of the old school Italo house sound. Kick off there with the 49ers, Mega Mix. Actually don't know what year that was, but it was, How Much Longer, Touch Me, and Don't You Love Me. Mixed in there, those three tracks. I do love the 49ers. I know they're a bit of an obscure band for most people. They had one track as far as most people are aware, but I just love their sound, that Italo house sound from the early 90s. A second track there was Move On Baby, Capella and Sean Finn. Third track, Do Ya, DSK. That is the Dave Lee mix. I actually played that last week and it inspired this week's show to indulge myself, really, in a little bit of Italo house. And that last track, the track in the background, there was Rock and Romance, Joy Salinas. That's the Bump Bump mix. Kicking off into more traditional soulful house, Soul Provider sound now with Odin and Fatso and Hobbs UK. 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

You're listening to Soul Providers of Joy 94.9. Back to the usual Soul Provider sound after a bit of a Italo house to kick off your Saturday night. Set there started off with I Like the Bass, RPM 45, and Retide. That's a Mateo Nomich extended remix. After that, The Ocean, DJ Manuel. That's brand new. The next track there was You Don't Want to Think About It, Odeon and Fatso, Noe Millet. That's the extended mix in the background. Here's All Right, Hobbs UK and Slick Pete Flash. Hope you enjoyed the music. Taking you up to 11 o'clock tonight. Always a bit upbeat for the first hour, taking a bit smoother, going a little bit more disco, new disco, a little bit more minimalist for the second hour tonight, for the lead up to 11 p.m. Hope you're enjoying your Saturday night. Hope you're enjoying the tunes. Coming up after this, stick around, got a triple player tracks from Adri Block from Block and Crown. 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

This is Joy 94.9, Triple Player tracks there by Andrew Block and Crown, his production duo name. That last track, Don't Stop Me Now, of course, it's a rework of Don't Stop Me Now by the Queen, the rock classic. All they've really used is the lyrics, everything else is completely different. In the middle of their hot Block and Crown, that's the Soul Crumbles mix. And Hypnotized was the track I kicked off there. Adri Block, Ultra Boogie Dub. I'm going to leave you tonight, the first hour anyway, with a couple of garage tracks, which, again, I got into from last week's show. This track is Mark Cotterill, a bit of a legend in the garage world, and it's being remixed by another legend, Mike Milrain, of which I will follow up with another track of his to see out the hour. Do stick around, though. Got a great second hour tonight. Some beautiful tracks in there for the lead up to 11. 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
1: That's right, you're listening to Soul Provider, taking you through to 11 o'clock tonight. Second half of the show, a little bit more chilled out than the first. Some beautiful tracks tonight, though. Going pretty much minimalist, new disco style sound. If that makes sense. Kicking off with a rework of We're the People. This is Jasopha. Simon Ellis, Walking a Dream, sorry. Not We're the People, this is the extended mix. So listen to Soul Provider, so Joy 94.9.

You're listening to Soul Providers, Joy 94.9. Welcome to the second hour of the show. I'm Matt Warne, taking you through to 11 o'clock tonight. Here for your Saturday night. If you're gearing up to go out, have fun. Keep you staying in, enjoy. Hope you're enjoying the music. The kicked off there with Jasopha and Simon Ellis and their extended mix version of Walking on a Dream. Jasopha often take well-known pop songs and turn them into soulful house tracks. Yeah, Empire of the Sun originated this in 2008, of course, good Aussie band. In the middle there, Love to the Max, 2026 version of that track by Jaeger Rossa. And that last track, love that last track, Misfit. Madman Factory, Danny Lasito, that's the Gianni Bini and Gianfresco Voglio Ocean Mix. A whole lot of Italian going on in there. You know how much I love my Italian music. I'm feeling for you, can't let you go. I'm feeling for you. You'll see the Soul Providers join 94.9.

Beautiful music for the second hour tonight. I love this track in the background. Thorgan Wolf, Body Rock. I love to know who sang this originally. Actually, got a funny feeling it might be a Tallow House. Going back to the roots of the show tonight. Yeah, I do love that. Coming up now, stick with the Italian theme. Got a track called Balliamo, Marina Trench. This is the original mix. The two tracks I played before that were Day and Night, Guri and Elder, Enemut, and before that, Filter You, Zam, and Retired. Second track by Retired tonight. Hope you enjoy the music. Hope you enjoy your Saturday night. This is Soul Provider. Join that.

Revamp, that's Naughty Cotto. And kicked off there with the Italian track Balliamo. Marina Trench. Stick around for more new disco tunes. We'll take you through to 11 o'clock. You'll see the Soul Providers join them before.

0: Joy 94.9. It's almost time to say goodnight. No better way to kind of finish, round off the evening, close to 11 o'clock, than a bit of Miguel Meigs and Lisa Shaw, the unmistakable sound of those two. They are just gold. I love their sound. That is Falling Into You. That's a pretty new remix, actually. Miguel's vocal revision on one of their older tracks. I kicked off that set with Groove Your Body. That's Mike Milrain's garage rework of Expansion's Move Your Body. And what a track in the middle there. Track of the evening, Summertime. Theos, EJ and Al Rod, that's the original mix. I love that. It just is an absolute slice of summertime. Stick around, I'm going to leave you with a bit of an old track, but an oldie but a goodie, one of my favourites, which is from DJ Ray. You're listening to Soul Provider. This is Joy 94.9.
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0: Time to say goodnight. If you like the music, do check out my podcasts on joy.org.au/soulprovider, or join me here again next Saturday night, 9 to 11, 2 hours of the very best in soulful, deep and retro house. Stick around, Vox Radio is coming up. Take the pace up a bit. You'll be listening to Matt Warne. Good night.

0: What's up, guys? This is your girl, Fassy, back with another episode of Vox Radio. Here co-hosting with me, we got Aussie fellow DJ Buster. What's up?
1: Yo, yo, yo.
0: I hope you guys are enjoying what we've been putting together for you. We're so excited for this week's episode. We got so many hot jams ready to vibe. We got some cool tunes from some Aussie acts. We're going to be doing a spotlight on Steve Hart this week, which I'm really, really excited about. That's a dope record. We got some new music coming from acts like St. Croix, Death Ray Shake, we got Fisher, we've got Delee, Seeing Double. Oh my goodness, so much stuff, you guys. So let's just get into it. Let's crank up the volume. We're going to kick off this week's episode with this one here, which I'm really feeling. It's Mirko and Meeks, and this one's called Let Me Tell You.
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3: Enjoy.

Buster here. You just heard a really cool unreleased track from the Bingo Players called Keep It Simple, which is due for release in mid-May. Next up, we have an Aussie legend who goes by the name Death Ray Shake. I'll

What's up, you guys? I hope you're enjoying the episode so far. We are so vibing to all these tunes. Bust R and I have been dancing nonstop. So this week's episode, we're going to do a special Australian spotlight on Steve Hart, who's a producer DJ from South Australia. This record, which is one of his new releases, it's called The Bassman. It's a dope, dope record. It, you know, features this groovy, housey beat, and it's got a very, very sexy saxophone line, which I'm so vibing the sax right now. This is definitely gonna get you guys going, so put up the volume. Let's get into it. This is Bassman by Steve Hart.

1.9.

Right, let's get things moving. Keeping it in and Jitter Beats Volume 17 land, another record dropping this week, courtesy of German producer Ronski Speed. This is called Melody Beneath.

0: staying on a trancey tip there with label legends Dan Stone and Nitrous Oxide with their new track, Believe. On the way in the next 30 minutes, BT, Sasha, Boxer and Jerome Ismay. But speaking of legends, here's another.
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0: This week's Record of the Week is a welcome return for a Hungarian musician who's been with the label now for about 20 years. In that time, he's been responsible for the likes of Puma, Enchiladas and Isla Margarita. But he's back now with a new track that's become a favourite for many from Angina Beats Volume 17. Out next week, this is Gravity of

you with Above and Beyond. Big fan of that combination. Sasha with a fresh take on a bit of an underground classic. That was BT's Mercury and Solace. We're heading back to our roots with the brand new Anjuna Beats Warehouse shows in the UK this October. Tickets for Anjuna Beats Warehouse, Liverpool and Birmingham are on sale now, and tickets for Bristol will go on sale next week. These shows will see over 8 hours of trance and progressive in some proper ravey venues. We'll be joined by different artists from across the label on each show, so if you want to hit the dance floor on some of the UK's coolest industrial venues, make sure you grab a ticket. Right, keeping things dark and groovy now, here's Boxer with Verde, remixed by Jerome Ismay.

and Tuna Deep's king of all things chunky. That was Dutch producer Nordfold, Collide, which is out now. Frida from San Francisco is wishing an amazing birthday and year to her boyfriend Lorenzo, who's a longtime A&B fan. Can't wait for more music and dancing with you, she says. Ben in Somerset says happy birthday to my good friend Andrew. He says, we've been fans of yours since the beginning, and we were at your incredible show at Silverworks. Have a good one, mate. And Min wants to show love for Paulina. She says, thank you for saying yes to being forever rave bait. Up next, the new single from Elka Klein. Alongside Butterkid and Nathan Nicholson, this is Another Life.

collaboration on Dusky's forthcoming Signals album. That was Roma in High Spirits with We All Pretend. Something special for those of you who are Apple Music members, as I'm thrilled to say we dropped an exclusive Apple One mix in Dolby Atmos on the platform today. It's been a bit of a labour of love compiling it over the last 12 months, creating some exclusive Atmos mixes of our catalogue from the last 25 years, including the likes of Walter White, Northern Soul, Salva Meyer and Sun and Moon. I want to make a special mention to the wonderful Cliff Noriel at the Apple Studios in LA, who's worked really hard with us on making it as immersive as possible. It's a very unique dive into the Above and Beyond story. Back to tonight, and there's new Anchor music coming up soon, but now here's John Grand with his new single,

0: Group Therapy with Above and Beyond. Anchor joining forces there with Bristol-based Egg Graves for Flashes. Mary sends the happiest of birthday wishes to Julie in Miami and Casey in Washington, D.C. She says, I love you both and can't wait to dance together very soon. Amy wants to give a shout out to Adam and Julie and says, it was so much fun being at Silverworks Island with you. And the Angina HQ marketing team would like to share their love and gratitude for the amazing Reddit and Discord moderators we get to work with every day. They say, thank you for making our community so vibrant. Well, we've had some Angina Beats Volume 17 music tonight, so now let's have some Angina Deep 16. Here's Firetag, Jody Wistanoff and James Grant with Nomad.
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0: the record that launches his new imprint, Marshan Recordings. That was Marsh with Home. Congratulations on the new label launch, Tom. Looking forward to seeing you in a few weeks' time here in London. Time now to push the button.
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0: Taking the top spot in our online vote this week is the infamous Fish ID from our sets at the start of the year. It's called Nuru Empire, and it's available to download and stream now, and it comes from the studio of Ronski Speed.

Sarah, if you're with Above and Beyond. New music from Irish producer GVN. That's called All of My Life, and it's out now. Some quick news on the Untuned Deep front this week. The label returns to Manchester this November for a show at Nowhere, a place I've heard a lot of great things about. You can head over to the Untuned Deep website for tickets on that one, alongside shows in Amsterdam, Malta, and Australia. New music from Yotto coming up, but before that, here's Dalu with Feels Like. Feels

0: party tune coming courtesy of Yotto and Carolus, aka Something Good. That's called Good Time. The guest mix not too far away now, and it's a welcome return for Matt Fax, fresh from the release of his High on Life EP. But up next, the new single from Nick and Alfie, aka Dusky. The brand new artist album Signals is dropping on Anjuna Deep this summer, and it's available to pre-order via the Anjuna Beats music store. This is Cudhelen.
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0: 2005 in a studio outside of Helsinki, home to Jani Kovanen and Mika Savola. They released two tracks as Kaste, with this one finding its way into plenty of our sets. That was the absolutely epic Desert Eagle. And before that was a new single from Andrew Bayer. That was I Wish You Well with Jonathan Mendelssohn. His new album drops on Ophelia this September.
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0: Joining us on guest mix duties for this episode is someone who features heavily on ABGT. It is, of course, Matt Fax. He's in to celebrate the release of his latest EP on Colour Eyes, of which each track on it has been played by us, unsurprisingly. He's included a handful of IDs in the mix as well, so we're looking forward to seeing those land in our promo inbox. Do enjoy them in this next 30 minutes, though. Take it away, Matt Fax.

as expected, a wonderful guest mix from Mr. Matt Fax. You can check out his latest EP release on Colorize. Well, that's all for this week's show. If you'd like to listen back to this or any previous episode, you can do so on your favourite streaming site of choice. Simply search for Above and Beyond Group Therapy. Parvo is going to be captaining next week's show, and he'll be joined by another Engine Beats Volume Series legend, Soundprank. Until

I'm a diva from head to toe, and it's getting better every day. Diva. I don't cook, I don't wash dishes, and I do not do windows, 'cause I'm a...

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1: Good morning, you're listening to Classic 90s and Noughties here on Australia's LGBTI Plus radio station, Australia's Joy 94.9. Thank you for joining us this morning. It's just gone 7 a.m. Let's check the weather details across the country.
2: Joy weather.
1: Brisbane partly cloudy with a medium chance of showers, most likely in the morning and afternoon. Light winds and a moderate 5-day danger rating and a top of 21. For Sydney, mostly sunny with a slight chance of a shower. Light winds becoming northeasterly at 15 to 20 kilometres per hour in the early afternoon, then becoming light in the evening. A top of 20. For Canberra, partly cloudy with morning fog. A sunny afternoon with light winds becoming northwesterly at 15 to 25 kilometres per hour and a moderate 5-day danger rating and a top of 17. For Hobart, mostly sunny with winds becoming north to northwesterly at 15 to 25 kilometres per hour, then becoming north to northwesterly at 15 to 20 kilometres per hour. Moderate 5-day danger rating and a top of 16. For Adelaide, a sunny morning with a very high chance of showers, most likely in the late afternoon and evening. Light winds becoming northerly at 15 to 20 kilometres per hour, then west to northwesterly in the afternoon. A top of 17. For Perth, mostly sunny with easterly winds at 15 to 20 kilometres per hour tending northwesterly during the afternoon. At 20 to 30 kilometres per hour, a top of 19. For Darwin, sunny with northeast to southwesterly winds at 20 to 30 kilometres per hour tending northwest to northeasterly at 15 to 20 kilometres per hour in the early afternoon. Then becoming light in the evening, a moderate 5-day danger rating and a top of 32. And for Melbourne, sunny with northeast to northerly winds at 15 to 25 kilometres per hour, then increasing to 20 to 35 kilometres per hour during the afternoon, a top of 17. And for Monday in Melbourne, partly cloudy with a high chance of showers in the early morning with northwesterly winds in the afternoon between 15 to 30 kilometres per hour and a top of 15.
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0: Good morning. You're listening to Classic 90s and Noughties on Australia's Joy 94.9. Thank you for joining me this morning. My name's Michael. Jack Back, It Happens Sometimes, and also Camel Fat, along with Elder Brook and Cola. That's the club mix. Coming up on Classic 90s and Noughties on your Sunday morning with Michael, Destiny's Child, also Nelly Furtado, but up next, the Pussycat Dolls, here on Joy.
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0: Good morning. You're listening to Classic 90s and Noughties on your Sunday morning. Justin Timberlake, Rock Your Body, also Nelly Furtado, Promiscuous, and the Pussycat Dolls, don't you? 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
1: On Australia's Joy 94.9, this is Classic 90s and Noughties on your Sunday morning with Michael. Thank you for joining me this morning. Shanice, and I love your smile. Also, Outkast and Miss Jackson. And Destiny's Child, Lose My Breath. Coming up on Classic 90s and Noughties on your Sunday morning. Savage Garden, also some Will Smith coming up next. 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

0: on Australia's Joy 94.9, Getting Jiggy With It. 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
0: 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Right now, TLC, No Scrubs. 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
3: Good morning, I'm David Cameron. Drivers are being urged not to panic buy fuel as an excise discount is fully removed. A 32 cent per litre discount was scaled back to 16 cents per litre last month. Energy Minister Chris Bowen says it will take time for the change to be felt at the Bowser this week as servos work through their supplies where excise has already been paid. Ukraine has again appealed for Western air defences after a deadly overnight attack on Kyiv, in which only one out of 27 ballistic missiles was shot down. The BBC's Paul Adams reports from Kyiv.
4: For President Zelensky, last night's barrage of ballistic missiles proved a point he's been making with increasing urgency for months. Ukraine lacks sufficient stocks of Patriot interceptors to deal with this particular threat. Russia still fires hundreds of drones. One crashed into an apartment block in the southern port of Odessa as we were leaving the city this morning. Ukraine deals successfully with most drones, but fast-moving ballistic missiles are much more dangerous. Russia fired 373 into Ukraine last month, more than twice as many as in June.
3: Queensland Police Service has seized more than 240 non-compliant e-mobility devices and issued almost 1,000 traffic infringement notices in the first month of a crackdown. Since the 1st of July, police have conducted high visibility enforcement across the state, targeting dangerous riding behaviours and non-compliant e-mobility devices. 24 people have also been issued with drink riding offences. A Christian charity is calling for the federal government to treat housing as a human right. It's one of three steps the Salvation Army says must be urgently met to address the homelessness crisis. An expansion of social and affordable housing and adequate funding of specialist homelessness services are the other priorities. Victorian Youth Services State Manager James Aloney says a national housing and homelessness plan should be legislated.
5: It's really important that people have the ability to be able to have a safe and stable home. Unfortunately, people are unable to support themselves and work on themselves without having that stability. And so it's our job as a community and as a government and just a representative of Australia to be able to provide this for people.
3: Tens of thousands of people have taken part in the annual Pride Parade in Germany's second city, Hamburg, a week after the deadly car attack on the Berlin Pride event. With police numbers doubled to reinforce security, drag queens and members of the LGBTQIA+ community and supporters waved rainbow flags while marching or riding on floats. Police say the event passed off peacefully. A woman was killed and more than 30 participants were injured when an Islamist extremist attacked the Berlin gathering. To sport, and in the NRL, the Knights have downed the Broncos 30-6. In Mudgee, the Panthers defeated the Raiders 42-18. The Warriors beat the Titans by 29 points, posting their 13th win for the season. Coach Andrew Webster says New Zealand executed their plan.
6: What we wanted to do, we certainly did for big parts. They were perfect, but it's not going to be. Some work-ons, I think we leave every game we'll work on, but when we nailed the things we wanted to do, and that was eliminate fast starts, we look good.
3: In the AFL, the Swans beat St Kilda at Docklands 107-88. The win marred by a serious ankle injury to defender Will Edwards. Carlton defeated Brisbane by 76. Wins for GWS and Hawthorn.
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7: Joy weather.
8: Brisbane partly cloudy with a medium chance of showers, most likely in the morning and afternoon. Light winds and a moderate fire danger rating and a top of 21. For Sydney, mostly sunny with a slight chance of a shower. Light winds becoming northeasterly at 15 to 20 kilometres per hour in the early afternoon, then becoming light in the evening, a top of 20. For Canberra, partly cloudy with morning fog, a sunny afternoon with light winds becoming northwesterly at 15 to 25 kilometres per hour and a moderate fire danger rating and a top of 17. For Hobart, mostly sunny with winds becoming north to northwesterly at 15 to 25 kilometres per hour, then becoming north to northwesterly at 15 to 20 kilometres per hour. Moderate fire danger rating and a top of 16. For Adelaide, a sunny morning with a very high chance of showers, most likely in the late afternoon and evening. Light winds becoming northerly at 15 to 20 kilometres per hour, then west to northwesterly in the afternoon. A top of 17. For Perth, mostly sunny with easterly winds at 15 to 20 kilometres per hour, tending northwesterly during the afternoon at 20 to 30 kilometres per hour, a top of 19. For Darwin, sunny with northeast to southwesterly winds at 20 to 30 kilometres per hour, tending northwest to northeasterly at 15 to 20 kilometres per hour in the early afternoon. Then becoming light in the evening, a moderate fire danger rating and a top of 32. And for Melbourne, sunny with northeast to northerly winds at 15 to 25 kilometres per hour, then increasing to 20 to 35 kilometres per hour during the afternoon, a top of 17.
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0: Good morning. You're listening to Classic 90s and Noughties on Australia's Joy 94.9. My name's Michael. Dr. Alban, it's my life. Prior to that, Underworld from Born Slippy. Coming up on Classic 90s and Noughties, MC Hammer. Also Baby D, but up next, Corona. It's the rhythm of the night here on Australia's Joy 94.9.
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0: Good morning. You're listening to Classic 90s and Noughties on Australia's Joy 94.9. Thank you for joining me this morning. MC Hammer, You Can't Touch This. Also, Baby D, Let Me Be Your Fantasy. And Corona, The Rhythm of the Night, here on Australia's Joy 94.9. Coming up on Classic 90s and Noughties, Inner City, also JX. Up next, Maloko, Sing It Back, here on Joy. If you could read
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0: On a great sunny Sunday in Melbourne, and hopefully it's good where you're listening from, you're listening to Australia's Joy 94.9. We're playing classic 90s and noughties right through until 9 this morning. Inner City, Good Life. Also JX, There's Nothing I Won't Do. And Moloko, Sing It Back. Coming up on classic 90s and noughties, M People, also Guru Josh. Up next, Snap. Rhythm is the dancer. Here on Joy.
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0: On Australia's Joy 94.9, you're listening to Classic 90s and Noughties on your Sunday morning. M-People, Search for the Hero. Also Guru Josh, Infinity. And Snap, Rhythm is the Dancer, here on Australia's Joy 94.9. Coming up after 9, Katie with Miss Chatelaine. But up next, Lola's Theme, here on Joy.
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0: You've been listening to Classic 90s and Noughties on Australia's Joy 94.9. Thank you for joining me this morning. Katie will join you after 9 with Miss Chatelaine. And I'll speak to you next Sunday from 7. Have a great Sunday and enjoy your week. If you're looking for something to do, there's a record fair up at the Vic Market today, which is located at Shed C. Right now, the Shapeshifters, Lola's Theme, here on Joy.

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3: Good morning, I'm David Cameron. Fuel prices will start rising tomorrow, but motorists are being warned not to panic buy or stockpile. A 16 cents a litre discount on the federal fuel excise ends at midnight. Relief for the heavy vehicle road user charge also ends. The government says price increases at the Bowser shouldn't spike overnight, as retailers have already paid discounted excise on their current stock. Police in Queensland have seized more than 240 non-compliant e-mobility devices and issued almost 1,000 traffic infringement notices in the first month of a crackdown. Since new legislation came into effect on the 1st of July, police have conducted high visibility enforcement across the state. They say 24 people have also been charged with drink riding offences, more than 600 with not wearing a helmet, and more than 100 for speeding. The operation will continue until the middle of next year. And Acting Deputy Commissioner Rhys Wildman says the warnings are clear.
4: To those individuals who are still riding these devices, particularly riding them in a fashion that is against the laws themselves, either speeding, reckless riding, dangerous riding, or drink riding, you will make decisions and you will be held accountable.
3: Environmental advocates say a mass mortality event potentially triggered by bird flu mirrors what's happened as the deadly disease has spread overseas. More than 80 dead and sick greater crested terns have been found at an island off South Australia. Authorities say it's likely to be Australia's first mass kill from the deadly disease. The Invasive Species Council says Australia is still at the very early stages of the H5 outbreak, but it could spread quickly. The council says South America experienced a similar pattern of early detections, then rapid increases in numbers and spread, leading to mass deaths of wildlife. Russian police say a blast at a restaurant in Moscow has killed 3 people and wounded 20 more. Local reports say a private function was taking place at the time. Here's the BBC's Steve Rosenberg.
5: The explosion happened around 8 o'clock in the evening, Moscow time, at an Italian restaurant. Later, Russian news agencies quoted the country's National Anti-Terrorist Committee as saying that a woman had tried to bring an improvised explosive device into the restaurant, but had been stopped by a security guard. That's when the bomb went off, killing the woman, the guard, and one of the guests. At least 20 people are reported to have been wounded.
3: The European football governing body, UEFA, is pressuring world football boss Gianni Infantino to step down over his scrapped plan for FIFA to pursue private investment in the World Cup. In the face of resistance from associations around the world, Infantino acknowledged it had divided the sport. UEFA has questioned Infantino's leadership, with Vice President Laura McAllister describing the plan as a shabby backroom deal. Australia has added 7 gold medals to the tally on its most successful day of athletics in Commonwealth Games history. The men's 4x100-metre relay team won for the first time since 1974. Abby Caldwell, Jess Hull and Claudia Hollingsworth made a clean sweep in the women's mile. Australia's netball side will play for bronze after a shock semi-final loss to Jamaica. The Diamonds missed a shot at goal after the siren to equalise, going down 46-45.
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Smile. Good morning, everyone. It's time for Miss Chatelaine here on Joy 94.9. My name is Katie Purvis, and I'll be with you for the next 2 hours playing folk, roots, acoustic, and pop music to nourish your soul. Thank you very much to Michael for Strictly 90s and Noughties. He does a great show, don't you agree? On today's show, heaps and heaps of fabulous new songs, including by Bruce Springsteen, Luluk, Adam Lambert, my favourite, Becky Cole, Alex the Astronaut, and more. The first track on my list today is by a queer Sydney band called Funeral. They spell their name with a V instead of a U in Funeral. And it's a collaboration between a trans non-binary songwriter and producer called Tay Blunt, who's from Birds of Tokyo or has worked with them, Madeline Powers, who also goes by the performing name Rageflower, and Ben Seaver, who uses the performing name Junior. They write what they call sad songs for cute queers, and that's in their Insta bio. This year they've supported Play Lunch at their Sydney show, and in October they're going to Japan and they'll be supporting Ben Lee for 2 shows, which is fantastic. They've just released an EP called Chosen Family, and they say it's a collection of songs that each in their own way think about what it means to navigate the world as a trans and queer person at the current moment. The single from it is called Front Door, and there are 2 versions of it on the EP. I'm going to play you the one which is subtitled Sadder, Softer, Gayer. They say that Front Door is about coming out as trans, and Tay says, after coming out to myself, beginning to come out to the people around me was a really difficult experience, and one that saw a huge amount of my friends and family quickly distance themselves from me. It's a really great song. This is Front Door, Sadder, Softer, Gayer by Funeral. 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

It's really good. That's Funeral out of Sydney, a queer supergroup, if you like. And their sadder, softer, gayer version of the song Front Door from the new EP, Chosen Family. Really, it's great. Check it out. You're on with Chatelaine with Katie here on Joy 94.9. I hope your Sunday morning is going well. Let's play another song by Nectar Wood from her new mixtape album. Yeah, she's calling it a mixtape. I'm really still not quite sure what the difference is between a mixtape and an album. But anyway, it's called Naturally, and it came out at the end of June. It's really lovely. Nectar is a Ghanaian English singer-songwriter and producer based in East London, and released her debut single in 2022. I've played her on the show before, and I love her. Another person who loves her is Elton John, who has played piano on one of the tracks on this mixtape. I'm going to play you a song called River's End, which she says is about me going for a walk to the river's end, passing all my previous mistakes and fears. The river's end is where I accept myself for who I am, flaws, mistakes, uniqueness, and all. Nectar will be here later this month. She's playing one gig in Sydney on the 20th of August, and she's playing here in Melbourne at the Toff on the 21st. This is a beautiful song, Nectar Wood and River's End on Joy 94.9.

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Oh, that's so gorgeous. What a beautiful tribute. That's Bruce Springsteen, of course, unmistakably. It's a song called A Rainy Night in Soho, and that is a cover of a Pogues song from 1986 and from a tribute album which is coming out in November called 20th Century Paddy, The Songs of Shane McGowan. Shane McGowan being the lead singer of the Pogues, whom we lost just a couple of years ago anyway. He died in 2023. You're listening to Miss Chatelaine with Katie on Joy 94.9. Hope you can hear me because the Joy website is down, I'm afraid. So I've already had a couple of messages. We are aware, and hopefully it'll be fixed soon. Anyhow, yes, that tribute album is being released by Ruby Works in collaboration with Shane McGowan's widow, Victoria Mary Clark. And the title, 20th Century Paddy, is apparently an album that Shane always wanted to make himself. 50% of the artist royalties are going to be donated to an organisation called Dublin Simon Community, which provides housing and healthcare for people experiencing homelessness. They say Shane McGowan was a long-time supporter of their work. His empathy for people sleeping rough in Dublin was well known. He never hesitated to stop, acknowledge and share a moment with someone on the street. This week, we lost another great person in Irish music. He organised a thing called the Christmas Eve Busk in the streets of Dublin, and in 2021 Shane performed at that, which turned out to be his last live performance, and since then one of his songs has always been played at the Busk in tribute to him. The song A Rainy Night in Soho came out on a Pogues album in 1986, and Bruce Springsteen said, "Shane was all naked, bottomless humanity, threatening to force us to ask ourselves if we were living deeply, authentically. He was raw, hilarious, no apologies and profound. His soul was filled with the transgressive and ecstatic properties of the saints." What a beautiful thing to say. How are you going today? I hope you can hear me and I hope you can send me a message. You can text 0427 at joy949 or you can email onair@joy.org.au. Violet Salt is a queer artist from Meanjin, Brisbane. It's the musical project of singer-songwriter Christy Sheridan. And Christy got in touch with me to tell me about her new song. I've played her on the show before. She started out here in Melbourne, but she moved to Queensland in mid-2021. I've played a few songs by her. She released her debut single. It was called Under Your Skin in 2023. The new one's called Back to Me. And it was recorded and produced remotely between Brisbane and Cardiff in Wales with a UK producer called Rye J. And she says it's about the messy yet necessary process of coming back to yourself and letting go of a relationship. It's very, very smooth. This is Violet Salt, Back to Me on Joy.

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3: From Pearl Jam to Beastie Boys, Alanis Morissette to Spice Girls, Michael is ready to bring you the best pop, rock, dance and trance tracks from the 90s and noughties. 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
4: 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What actually is quantum theory? 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
10: She's got the keys to the castle. She runs this chateau. It's Katie on Miss Chatelaine, and I'm Geordie Lane. So happy to be here on Joy 94.9.

Short and sweet, that track. It's so beautiful. That is by a duo called Luluk, L-U-L-U-C. They are originally from Melbourne, but these days they're based in Brooklyn and making amazing music. That song, River at Your Feet, is from their new album, Sweet Thief, which was written and recorded in their Brooklyn studio a couple of years ago. And They released their debut album in 2008, rose to international acclaim following the release of their second album called Passerby in 2014, which was named one of NPR Music's Albums of the Year. They relocated to New York and began recording for a label called Sub Pop, which issued their third album in 2018, and their fourth, since then they've released fourth and fifth albums, 2020 and 2023. This one, Sweet Thief, I think is an independent release. Well worth checking out. You're on Miss Chatelaine with Katie here on Joy 94.9. I've had a couple of messages. Lovely people getting in touch with me. Tex says, top of the morning to you, Katie. Loving the tunes and the sun. Almost the hint of warmth. Happy show. Thank you, Tex. Yes, I know. I was out and about yesterday and it was just lovely. Because there was no wind, you could actually feel the warmth of the sun, and it was delightful. Today's going to be just as nice here in Melbourne. And also had a message from the lovely Marty from Valley Road, the duo from Central Victoria, who says, using the TuneIn app to listen on this frosty morning. The lovely songs are warming our kitchen. Thanks, Katie. You're welcome, Marty. I bet it's beautiful up where you are. It certainly was cold when I got into my car to come to Joy this morning. Our website's down, so you can still listen via the TuneIn app, and I'm pretty sure the iHeartRadio app. But, obviously I'm speaking to people who can't hear me. Anyway, keep those messages coming. 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Now, if you listen to Joy, if you've listened to me at any time, you'll know I rave about Adam Lambert a lot. I think he has the finest rock voice in the world for male-identifying singers. He's just got a new album out. It's called Adam. It came out a couple of weeks ago. It's mainly kind of industrial rock pop music, but there is this gorgeous ballad on it, which I'm going to play for you. It's called Am I Okay? It is so lovely. And he wrote it just about a week after he broke up with his boyfriend of 5 years. It's very moving, very raw, and I love it. I hope you do too. Here's Adam Lambert, Am I Okay? On Joy 94.9.

The incomparable voice of Adam Lambert there, and Am I Okay from his new album, Adam. Oh, most of the other songs on the album, or all of the other songs, are much, much, much more upbeat than that one, but it's a quiet moment in an otherwise fairly intense album, although that song's pretty intense too, about a breakup. He's been telling interviewers that he wrote that only a week after he broke up with his partner of 5 years. Very, very, very moving. You are on Miss Chatelaine with Caddy here on Joy 94.9. Hope you're enjoying the music this morning. You can send me a message on 0427JOY949 by SMS, or you can text, email me on onair@joy.org.au. The DK Effect are a nine-piece soul, funk and R&B band from Lutruwita, Hobart, including songwriter, bass and guitar player David Johnston, and three fabulous women who sing, Crystal Campbell, who was born in Kiribati and based in Tassie, keyboardist and singer-songwriter Ruby Austin-Lund, and singer Isabel Richardson, known as Bella, their debut album came out in 2021. It was called Moving Time, and they have a new song out, which I love. It's called Smile. They say it's our attempt to encompass the atmosphere, feel and emotion of some of our favourite 60s soul classics. Otis Redding's Sitting on the Dock of the Bay and The Drifters Up on the Roof and Under the Boardwalk. It's a relaxed, feel-good stroll through hot, carefree days where the love and smiles of those closest to you form the warmest and most enduring memories. It's really great. This is the DK Effect, and you're listening to Joy.

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1: Our group chat never sleeps. Memes, voice notes, last minute plans, it's how we stay connected. 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
2: Kia ora, this is Kieran Fields and you're listening to Miss Chatelaine with Katie on Joy 94.9. Out loud and proud.

A fantastic song there from Ryan Martin John. It's called Big Love and it's the title track from his new album. I love playing independent Australian artists on this show, and Ryan Martin John has been releasing great stuff lately. The new album is fantastic. It came out a couple of weeks ago and it features the guitarist Tom Kneebone. Ryan says, because I self-record and mix my own records, I wanted to box myself into a production corner. These days in the studio with Pro Tools, you can chop, add and change anything once it's tracked, but you start second-guessing songwriting and production decisions, which is why we recorded most of this live and about 3 metres from each other. If my vocal is bleeding into Tom's banjo mic, I can't redo a vocal I messed up, and I wanted minimal decorating so the songs would be equally as effective when Tom and I play things scaled back as a duo. So the songwriting decisions themselves had to be dialed. Fantastic. And that title, Big Love, he says, is the universal encompassing feeling of the record. I think all of their songs are songs about feelings, affections, yearning, etc., both inward as self-love, processing change, and as outward love, looking at relationships and the world. Really great stuff. I urge you to check him out. Ryan Martin John, he's from Adelaide. Now, he's going to be playing some gigs. On the 13th of August, he'll be here in Melbourne at the Merry Creek Tavern, supported by Emmy Ryan, who was on my show, my 400th show a couple of weeks ago. That's a great double act. I'm going to try and get to that myself. Then Ryan Martin John will be supporting the Audreys on 3 dates in Stanley, Victoria, near Beechworth, at the Brunswick Ballroom here in Melbourne and at the Barwon Club. So check him out, Ryan Martin John. I'll be playing another track from that great new album in the next few weeks. Now, Theo Kandel is a New York City-based singer-songwriter who released his debut single back in 2019 and his debut album in 2024. His second album is coming out in a couple of weeks. It's called A Horse Named Friday, and it's the acoustic guitar and banjo were recorded at Grand Street Recording in Brooklyn and the violin in his bedroom. He says, back in August 2024, one of my best friends passed away out of nowhere. I'd known him since I was 5. The next day, I flew out for another friend's wedding. It was a crazy emotional roller coaster to go on over the course of a week. And almost 1 year later, I lost another friend. When you listen to the record, I want you to feel like you've been on a journey. By sharing my own journey, I believe I was able to do right by my friends who are no longer here. That's lovely. I'm going to play you a single that's been released from the upcoming album. This one's called 7-10 Split. And Theo says, I'm a pretty good bowler. And he's talking about 10-pin bowling here. I've got my own balls and shoes and everything. The only way for me to write a bowling song was to completely fictionalise the story. So it's about a middle-aged man whose wife is leaving him for a better bowler in the bowling league they're in. Such sorrow. It's a good song. This is Theo Kandel, 7-10 Split on Joy.

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5: You are listening to Miss Chatelaine here on Joy. We've come to the end of the first hour. Alex the Astronaut is a big favourite of mine. They are a queer artist from Sydney, and I've played them many, many times over the years, interviewed them as well. They took a bit of a break from music to study acting, and they've just been appearing in their debut acting gig in Stan's series, The F Ward, which I believe is very, very good. Anyhow, Alex is releasing new music, and they've taken a bit of a country turn. The song I'm going to play is called In Nashville, and Alex says it's about me becoming best friends with Dolly Parton and watching horses with hats, singing about gay cowboys. In the music video, the wonderful Yale Stone, the actor Yale Stone, becomes Dolly Parton. Alex the Astronaut's third EP, The Weird One, is coming out in September. In the meantime, here is In Nashville. You're listening to Joy.

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1: National Radio News.
2: Good morning, I'm David Cameron. Fuel prices will start rising tomorrow, but motorists are being warned not to panic buy or stockpile. Discounts on the federal fuel excise end at midnight. Relief for the heavy vehicle road user charge also ends. The government says price increases at the Bowser shouldn't spike overnight, as retailers have already paid discounted excise on their current stock. Speaking to News 24, Senior Minister Mark Butler says the excise relief was always temporary.
3: We just think we've got to get back to a situation normal at some point, and we've decided to continue with our original plan to do that this weekend.
2: Australia's management of used solar panels is being examined. With the details, Lewis Donaldson.
4: The Australian Local Government Association will front a parliamentary committee tomorrow, which is inquiring into solar panel reuse and recycling. It's also examining the opportunities to build a circular economy which supports reuse, recycling and the recovery of valuable materials. Local government representatives will be calling for a full national product stewardship solar panel scheme mandated by the Commonwealth Government. Plans to build a national solar PV recycling program in Australia are currently on hold after a pilot program was suspended in May. Australia is expected to generate around 1 million tonnes of solar panel waste by 2035.
2: Pop-up hubs will be opening around the country ahead of the census. Shannon Kirkwood reports.
5: The census is being held on Tuesday, the 11th of August. Census National spokesperson Emily Walter says it's important everyone fills out their form fully and accurately. Australians seeking in-person support to complete their census will see the hubs in places like local